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0: Just a reminder, the following program has been pre-recorded and the views expressed do not necessarily reflect the views of Co-op Radio, its board of directors, volunteer staff, or underwriters. 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During final production, this allows an opportunity to edit solely for clarity or to include more complete sourcing documentation. 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That's pgatos00@gmail.com. With any questions, comments, or recommendations, especially with respect to challenging any information presented on the show, or to request a transcript of the show, we will respond as promptly as possible. Many of the shows are archived at pedrogatos.org. This is the
1: 300th
0: post-COVID show, a new world, but the same place. So please stay tuned for our honest attempt to present a well-informed and well-documented dialogue. 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So stay tuned. But first, as we do before every Bringing Light into Darkness news and analysis show, we first go to War, which provides our theme song for Bringing Light into Darkness, Slipping into Darkness.

0: Welcome. This is Bringing Light into Darkness, Monday news and analysis. If your interest is to get as close to the truth as any news and analysis show will allow you, then you are in the right place. Welcome to Bringing Light into Darkness, where we invite you to join in our weekly pursuit for social justice. A pursuit where we seek to separate fact from fiction and where we acknowledge uncertainty, where we seek to deconstruct deceit by identifying where unproven allegations are presented as fact through repetition and the absence of evidence, and where uncertainties are approached from a humble, critical thinking perspective, because our interest is in deconstructing deceit and oppression, not enabling it. Tonight, our show features a social justice vignette on Juneteenth entitled, "Can Progress Also Be a Lack of Progress?" which includes a close look at different forms of discrimination that have been used since slavery, including convict leasing, Jim Crow laws, modern day forms of discrimination, and the present great racial wealth divide. We conclude the show with a video interview of Robert Kagan that summarizes and reviews the much of the work that Bringing Light into Darkness has done around the U.S. and Israel war on Iran leading up to its present status. Enjoy. Good evening, alternative news listeners. Welcome to Bringing Light into Darkness, Monday News and Analysis. I am your host, Pedro Gatos. Today is Saturday, June the 20th, 2026, and this show will premiere on KOOP Radio at KOOP.org on Monday, June the 22nd, 2026, from 7 to 8 p.m. Central Standard Time. On January 1st, 1863, the Emancipation Proclamation went into effect and freed African Americans in Texas and all rebelling states from slavery. But it was not until June 19th, 1865, following the end of the Civil War, more than a year and a half later, that the Union Army arrived in Galveston, Texas, where General Gordon Granger announced to the people of Texas that all slaves in Texas were freed and the law was now being enforced. Tonight's show is a celebration of Juneteenth by recognizing what the story of history has taught me, that slavery was a form of oppression, the worst form of oppression, that had unspeakable dimensions of brutality, but whose main function was to create and violently steal the wealth of the labor of slaves. This fueled and accelerated what long ago became the Great Wealth Gap, a gap that has generationally reproduced itself until today. So this segment of today's show will connect this underlying driving force of oppression, namely egregious wealth inequality, to the progress often celebrated in civil rights advancements and the overall improvement relative to slavery that African Americans have experienced over the history since slavery was abolished. At the same time, we will demonstrate and share how history provides us abundant evidence to teach us to question if quote-unquote progress can also, at the same time, be a profound lack of progress. Meanwhile, the contributions of enslaved Black Americans to the accumulation of wealth of our nation is a hidden truth not often recognized. Think about that. If you are a slave, your labor is not your own, and 100% of the value that your slave labor creates is stolen from you. That stolen value is essentially stolen wealth from you that goes somewhere, right? It goes into the total wealth pie of the United States, which we will see has been both in past and present to an egregious degree been so unequally divided. So where did that stolen unpaid labor created by slavery in our country go? It went to building our nation. And this phenomenon was not unique to the United States when it came to slavery. Think about Haiti, a country that gained its independence in 1804 in what was the first successful Black slave revolt in world history in the Western Hemisphere. What was Haiti before 1804? It was Saint-Dominique, a French colonial possession and it was the most profitable colony in the history of Western colonialism. It is literally off the backs of slaves that France made its fortunes and became such a world power. In fact, it was not just Napoleon and the French who tried to suppress the black slave revolt in Haiti. Other colonial powers sent support, including both Spain and the United States, to suppress the black slave revolt in Haiti, but none more than the UK. Why? Because not having slaves was bad for business. All these colonial powers made great fortunes through slavery and colonial oppression. By 1922, the UK had long since become the most dominant Western colonial power. The empire in which the sun never sets described it. In 1922, it was the largest empire in history, holding sway over 450 million people that made up 20% of the world population. But returning to our own nation, putting aside the unjust conquering of and essentially wiping out of the indigenous peoples that inhabited our country before us, it was the cumulative labor of fellow human beings over history that built our country and have created all that is valuable. The houses we live in, the roads that connect houses and cities to each other, the food that feeds those that live and work, all come from the labor of others. Wealth is created by that cumulative effort of human work, but how wealth became so egregiously unequal between people is not a topic often considered and discussed. Why is that? Well, what is most often considered and discussed are those subjects or events that are most prominently brought to our attention through our news and information media. Importantly, it is not just what they report and choose to cover that shape our conscious interpretation of the world around us. Just as importantly, it is what they do not report and what they choose not to cover that plays an equal role in shaping our consciousness surrounding domestic and world events transpiring in the world around us and the forces behind them. But what if that industry of news media and the information they produce is not relatively independent of a largely hidden pejorative perspective and bias? What result would that have on the information made available and unavailable to us? Information that so substantially shapes our perspectives, priorities, and worldview. What if dissenting information to their messaging was systematically denied equal time to that news and information made available to us, and therefore we were unable to develop our worldview based on considering both sides of the issues being considered? What if it was analogous to you being accused of a crime you did not commit, and the prosecutors were allowed to present their evidence and arguments for a conviction to the jury of public opinion, but you were denied any type of equal opportunity to present your case? That would be an injustice, a denial of our constitutional rights to due process, right? Bringing light into darkness is predicated on the assumption that democracy demands an educated and informed citizenry. If the information environment is not credibly presenting and or distorting instead the oppositional points of view and is monopolized by an elite rather than a majority interest focus, then bad information can prevail and be distorting our decision making, leading us to adopt and then defend flawed assumptions. What if there really is an informational bias that generates a largely ignorant citizenry incapable of making our government accountable to addressing the problems that need addressing? What if, as of 2020, 90% of the media in the United States was controlled by just six corporations? In fact, according to Nikki Louise, in an article posted on September 18th, 2020, entitled, "These six corporations control 90% of the media outlets in America, the illusion of choice and objectivity," those exact claims were shared, in that the six corporations that controlled 90% of the media outlets in America included AT&T, CBS, Comcast, Disney, News Corp, and Viacom, and that their total net worth at the time was over $430 billion, and that just 230 two media executives are calling the shots for some 90% or so of the information that is made available to us by these news networks. It's not a leap in logic to suggest, then, whoever controls the media largely controls the mind. This is why one of our guiding principles of bringing light into darkness is do not believe everything you think. And of course, the media is not all this wealthy elite class own and control. Another guiding consideration is to appreciate the connection between egregious wealth inequality and its threat to democracy, an insight that we've shared before by Dr. Donald Berwick, MD, who captured it accurately and quite eloquently in the words he wrote in the Journal of American Medical Association, JAMA, published on January 30th, 2023. His JAMA viewpoint was addressing what he described as the existential threat of greed in U.S. healthcare, and these were his words, quote, "The cycle is vicious. Unchecked greed concentrates wealth. Wealth concentrates political power, and political power blocks constraints on greed," end quote. And so the system which we are describing can, and in fact does, replicate itself along with its hallmark grossly inordinate rates of wealth inequality. And with that great wealth divide advantage, the power and control that comes with it are transferred into the hands of a few, and because there are no substantial controls on that power, constraints on greed are blocked and our democracy compromised. I believe it is in the context of this chronically skewed wealth inequality divide and the framing provided by this introduction to our show tonight that slavery, the end of slavery, Juneteenth, and present-day progress of the status and welfare of African Americans can best be appreciated. On Juneteenth, 2026, I had the great honor of being invited to share some words at the University Presbyterian Church here in Austin, Texas. My 15-minute PowerPoint presentation was entitled, "Bringing Light into Darkness. When can progress also be a lack of progress?" And what follows is much of its content. An excerpt of Barack Obama's speech included the words, "Juneteenth is not a celebration of victory or an acceptance of the way things are. It's a celebration of progress," end quote. But can progress also be a lack of progress? The Civil War was from April 1861 through the spring of 1865. To end slavery, it took the Emancipation Proclamation of January 1st, 1863, the end of the Civil War on or about May of 1865, and the 13th Amendment that was ratified on December 18th, 1865. The 13th Amendment to the United States Constitution in 1865 officially abolished slavery and involuntary servitude, aka forced labor. However, it included an exception we will return to shortly. The Reconstruction Amendments included the 13th Amendment, which abolished slavery in December 1865, the 14th Amendment, which guaranteed due process and equal protection to all, was in 1868, and the 15th Amendment, which guaranteed the right to vote to all, was in 1870. So these amendments to the U.S. Constitution were ratified into law between 1865 and 1870. But it took the Union Army to enforce the Reconstruction ideals throughout the South. In fact, as opposed to the Reconstruction Amendments, the Reconstruction Acts of 1867 through 1868 put Southern states under military control to maintain order and protect civil rights. And when they withdrew from the South in 1877, a white supremacy ethos rapidly reasserted its privilege through what is commonly referred to as Jim Crow laws. Returning to the exception, that was included in the 13th Amendment to abolishing slavery and forced labor was that forced labor, also known as involuntary servitude, remained legal as a punishment for crimes where the party shall have been duly convicted of criminal behavior, end quote. So the task was simple: create laws criminalizing black behavior, such as vagrancy. Vagrancy simply is not having a job. And how can you prove that you have a job back in the 1800s, as pay stubs proving employment were certainly not an ordinary part of that reality? Black codes were restrictive laws that were designed to limit the freedom of former slaves to ensure their availability as cheap labor. As these black codes, predominantly immediately following the Civil War, focused on economic control and of the labor of blacks. So although African Americans were no longer slaves, you can imagine how underpaid they must have been relative to other workers. This continued the profound contributions that enslaved black Americans have made to the accumulation of wealth of our nation. As these black codes, predominantly immediately following the Civil War, criminalizing black behavior, what emerged rather quickly was cheap labor being made available to corporations and entities in the form of convict leasing. So again, as a result of outlawing slavery, new forms of exploitation were created. In fact, in his important book, Slavery by Another Name, Douglas Blackman details convict leasing and all the dangerous work that particularly black workers were subjected to under convict leasing. And convict leasing, a system that provides prison labor to plantation owners and private corporations. For instance, the cotton industry was huge and very labor intensive in the South, and it ensured the cotton industry would remain unaffected once the slaves were freed by providing convict leasing labor. So this is what systemic racism is, in a sense, because systemic racism can be described as connected U.S. periods of history, which generated these profound levels of unfairness. However, they used different means and methods to do so when it came to African Americans over time. These periods have been described by economist scholars such as Professor and friend Dr. William Darity, who specializes in inequality and race. So you had slavery from the founding of the nation until 1865. You had Reconstruction from 1865 to 1877, when the Union Army was withdrawn from the southern states. And then you had this convict leasing, and then the Jim Crow laws of 1877 to 1964 in the Civil Rights Act. And then you have today's forms of discrimination we'll briefly talk about from 1964 to date. Returning to convict leasing, in fact, arguably convict leasing was worse than slavery. With slavery and their slave owners, you owned slaves, and slave owners wanted them to maintain a certain level of health so you can get more work out of them. But they were often worked to death under convict leasing, because if they died, the state would simply send more replacements to these subcontracted convict leasing programs. So African Americans were locked up for even minor charges and used as free labor while behind bars. It also signaled a shift in the racial makeup of prisoners as more blacks were targeted by law enforcement. For instance, in Alabama in 1850, before the Civil War, 99% of those incarcerated were white. But by the 1980s, in the same state, Alabama, 17 years after the Emancipation Proclamation, what used to be a population of 99% white was now 85% black. And today, at least as of 2023, approximately 37% of U.S. people in prison or jail are black, although African Americans make up some 13% of our population. So they're overrepresented by three times the population ratio. So after the Civil War, slavery persisted in the form of convict leasing, a system in which Southern states leased prisoners to private railways, mines, and large plantations. While many states profited, and corporations as well, prisoners earned no pay and faced inhumane, dangerous, and even deadly work conditions. Thousands of black people were forced into what the author William Blackman described by the title of his book, Slavery by Another Name. Eventually, due to its inhumanity, it was phased out by law before World War II. Meanwhile, in the 1930s, systemic racism reared its head in another form. The Social Security Act of 1935 would exclude a long list of workers, including agricultural and domestic workers. Moreover, unemployment insurance and public assistance programs were managed by states, assuring them latitude in not only determining eligibility for benefits, but the amount of aid as well. As a result, disproportionately large numbers of African Americans and Latinos were either denied assistance or received minimal aid. One historian calculated that more than 60% of black workers, those employed in agricultural labor or domestic service, were excluded from the Social Security Act coverage. Another historian put the figure at two-thirds of employed blacks were excluded from Social Security Act coverage. Therefore, by benefiting whites significantly more than minorities, the Social Security Act worked to increase the racial wealth divide, not narrow it. Another important government program also had the same discriminatory effect on the racial wealth divide. Aaron Blakemore, who wrote the article How the GI Bill's Promise Was Denied to a Million Black World War II Veterans in April the 20th of 2021, noted the GI Bill promises were denied to a million black World War II veterans. President FDR had signed the Servicemen's Readjustment Act into law on June 22nd, 1944, and of course, the Servicemen's Readjustment Act referred to the GI Bill. It included college tuition, low-cost home loans, and unemployment insurance. 1.2 million black veterans served in segregated ranks in World War II, yet VA itself encouraged black veterans to apply for vocational training instead of university admissions. But before we continue this history, we need to make a brief pause for the cause. We want to remind you are listening to KOOP.org and Co-op Radio, the premier radio station of the nation. This is Bringing Light into Darkness Monday News and Analysis. We'll be back in a flash. Don't touch that dial.
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0: Just a reminder, the following program has been pre-recorded and the views expressed do not necessarily reflect the views of Co-op Radio, its board of directors, volunteers, staff, or underwriters. Welcome back to Bringing Light into Darkness. We now return to our show and our discussion around the World War II GI Bill that discriminated against African Americans in that its result was the lack of proper service and honoring of our black veterans, as well as widening rather than narrowing the great racial wealth divide. Enjoy. A full 95% of black veterans were shunted off to underfunded and overwhelmed black colleges, most unaccredited, writes Blakemore. By 1956, when the original GI Bill ended, nearly 8 million World War II veterans had received education or training, and 4.3 million home loans worth $33 billion had been handed out. My father, may he rest in peace, was one of those beneficiaries. As employment, college attendance, and wealth surged for whites, disparities with their black counterparts not only continued, but widened. There was no greater vehicle for widening the already huge wealth gap than the GI Bill, wrote Ira Katznelson in his book, When Affirmative Action Was White, An Untold History of Racial Inequality in the 20th Century America. In 1947, only two of the more than 3,200 VA guaranteed home loans in 13 Mississippi cities went to black borrowers. These impediments were not confined to the South. In New York and the northern New Jersey suburbs, fewer than 100 of the 67,000 mortgages insured by the GI Bill supported home purchases by non-whites, end quote. And to conclude this segment on Juneteenth, and when progress can also be a lack of progress, I wanted to first document the egregious levels of U.S. wealth inequality we've been referring to throughout the show. The U.S. Federal Reserve Board figures show that over the last 36 years, from the third quarter of 1989 until the end of 2025, the share of the country's wealth held by the wealthiest 0.1% of the population, which presumably includes the first trillionaire in history, Elon Musk, increased over 65%, and the share of the nation's wealth held by the rest of the 1%, if I'm understanding this correctly, increased by 40%. Meanwhile, the share of the wealth held by the poorest 90% of the U.S. population declined by 19%, with the poorest 50% experiencing a decline from 3.5% to 2.5% of the U.S. wealth pie, a reduction of some 28.5% over that same 35-year period. In other words, 50% of America owns 2.5% of the U.S. wealth pie in 2025. Meanwhile, blacks make up 13.7% of the U.S. population in 2025, according to U.S. Census Bureau, but own just 3.3% of wealth. Therefore, in order to erase the racial wealth inequality for blacks, it would take a quadrupling of African Americans' wealth. Over the last 40 years, 1983 to 2022, the difference in wealth held by white, black, and Hispanic families has grown. By 2022, white families had six times the average wealth of black families and Hispanic families. This, according to the Urban Institute in its piece, Nine Charts About Wealth Inequality in America, published on April 25th, 2024. And again, in the 21st century, fact or fiction, we're told home ownership and education is the pathway to wealth equality for African Americans. However, today, high-income black families are still offered worse home financing products than white families with lower resources. Black-owned homes are systematically appraised at lower values than comparable white-owned homes, many studies show. By 2017, the home ownership gap between black and white households had widened to 30.2 percentage points, 71.9% of white households owning homes, while 41.8% of black households owned homes. In 2015, President Obama's last full year in office, quote, black families whose heads of households graduated from college have about 33% less wealth than white families whose heads of households had dropped out of high school, At every education level, the report went on, blacks are twice as likely to be unemployed compared to their similarly educated white peers. A lot of this work is done by Derek Hamilton's group. Derek Hamilton is an American academic and administrator who is currently the Henry Cohen Professor of Economics and Urban Policy and a university professor at the New School for Social Research. He's also the director of the Institute for the Study of Race, Power, and Political Economy at the New School. His work is worth a hard study. One report here is Umbrellas Don't Make It Rain, Why Studying and Working Hard Isn't Enough for Black Americans, referring to the April 2015 source. So this concludes our Bringing Light into Darkness social justice vignette for Juneteenth, entitled When Can Progress Also Be a Lack of Progress? We end our show tonight with an interview of Robert Kagan by Walter Isaacson that occurred earlier this month on June 3rd, 2026. Robert Kagan is a neoconservative brain trust, if you will. He's the co-founder of the Neoconservative Project for the New American Century, and he basically conceded 2 to 3 weeks ago to the major points that we have made on Bringing Light into Darkness about the unfolding war against Iran by Israel and the United States and the military and political defeat of Israel and U.S. attempts to overthrow and displace the Iranian leadership. I share this piece with our audience and urge everyone to pay close attention. It's really a pretty brilliant overview by Kagan that shines light into the darkness that we've been revealing on the show in real time, and I think speaks to the quality of the reporting of Bringing Light into Darkness. I'll let you decide that for yourself as I invite you to visit past shows to see that what we were claiming had the greatest likelihood, in fact, was exactly what was unfolding to a large degree. Here's Robert Kagan. It's about 17 minutes.
2: Thank you, Biana, and Robert Kagan, welcome to the show.
3: Thank you.
2: This war in Iran has gone on for 4 months now. Does it surprise you it's gone on that long?
3: Well, in some ways, it hasn't gone on that long. I mean, in some respects, the war ended in March after the Israelis hit the Iranian Pars oil field and the Iranians retaliated by hitting the Guttery gas industrial complex. Trump ordered an end to attacks on Iranian energy facilities and then went into a ceasefire. And really, nothing has changed since then. Trump says a million things one way or another. He's going to attack, he's not going to attack. But if you look at what's actually happened, it's clear that Trump is unwilling to escalate. And so we've been in this kind of sort of Cold War situation with nothing really happening for 4 months, other than the fact that the Strait has been closed.
2: Well, other than the fact that the Strait has been closed is a pretty big other thing. What happens there?
3: Well, we can clearly see now what the future looks like. Iran is in control of the Strait. There seems to be no prospect the United States is going to be able to open the Strait by military force. Trump clearly doesn't want to do that, which means the Strait will be open, but under new management. It'll be under Iranian management, which means they will control who gets in and who gets out, how quickly and at what price, because they're certainly going to charge for it eventually. And this gives Iran enormous leverage in the region and in the world. And we're already seeing that leverage playing out today with the crisis in Lebanon and how Trump is handling that.
2: So what should the administration do, or what can it do? Because this seems like a pretty bad stalemate of an outcome.
3: I don't see any particular options. I think we have already lost this war. It's just a question of when do we acknowledge it. Trump, of course, doesn't want to acknowledge it at all, which is why we're sort of in this stasis, sort of paralysis right now. But I don't see any options for the United States. This mistake, unfortunately, is going to be a lasting mistake with lasting strategic consequences.
2: If the Strait of Hormuz is open, sort of under new management, I think you put it, with Iran sort of controlling it, what does that mean?
3: Well, it means that the power relationship in the region will shift dramatically. I mean, before the war began, Israel was by far the strongest power in the region. Iran was decimated, weak, isolated. After the war, with Iran in control of the strait, Iran is going to be calling the shots. You'll see the Gulf states cutting deals with Iran. They've already begun to do so. And you'll see Iran exercising influence over Israel's behavior, as it is doing right now in Lebanon. Iran wanted an end to Israel's bombing of Beirut. They demanded it, and Trump called up Bibi Netanyahu and told him to cut it out. That's the future. Israel's going to find itself tremendously isolated. Iran is going to be in a position to have leverage over countries as far away as Japan and Korea, who are, of course, utterly dependent on access to the energy supplies of the Gulf, which Iran will be able to control that access.
2: Well, let me summarize what I think you just said about where we stand now is that Iran will effectively control the strait. The enriched uranium, I assume, will not be taken out. They will help control of what Israel can do in southern Lebanon. And there's not been a regime change except for to a younger, more radical regime. That seems absolutely unacceptable. Is there any alternative? Is there anything that can be done?
3: Unfortunately, just because something is unacceptable doesn't mean that we're not going to have to accept it. And again, I suppose there is some kind of war that the United States could fight, which would be a multi-month war at the very least. It would require risking losing ships, in the strait. When you convoy in a contested area, you lose ships. In addition to which, I don't think that the strait will be safe again as long as this regime is in power. And so if you really wanted to, I suppose, solve the problem, although I'm not sure what kind of solution it is, you'd have to invade and occupy Iran and stay there for a long time so that you had a new regime. And I just think there's no way the American people are interested in doing that. And I'm not even sure I would recommend doing that at this point, because the costs are going to be enormous. So, you know, we have to accept the fact that this is a loss. I mean, we have lost in the past. We've lost previous wars in Vietnam, obviously. Unfortunately, this one has much, as we've been discussing, much greater strategic ramifications than the loss in Vietnam did, actually.
2: Well, if you're Trump and you hear what you just said, I think his instinct, it's very hard for me to know, would be, okay, let's bomb, let's hit more targets, let's destroy even some infrastructure until they relent. Is that a possible approach?
3: It really isn't, and I don't think he has it. That's not what I'm guessing he's going to do. What he would like to do is hope that the American people somehow can forget about all this. So he's telling, you know, his latest statements are relax, it's going to take time, it always works out, he says. And I think he would like to change the subject and move on. But, you know, even an increased bombing campaign is not going to solve the problem. I mean, we bombed Iran very effectively, it seemed, for 37 days without changing their course. I don't know what the occasional tit-for-tat bombing is going to accomplish. In addition to which, we cannot solve the problem, which is at the heart of this, that we cannot prevent Iran from wreaking untold destruction on its neighbors in the Gulf, and also, and perhaps, you know, from the world's point of view, just as importantly, the energy infrastructure. Iran is capable of destroying energy infrastructure in such a way that it could take years, if not longer, maybe even a decade, to repair, which would have implications for the global economy that are disastrous.
2: How come nobody could foresee, or they did not foresee, that this could be a total fiasco the way you've just described it?
3: Well, I think that it should have been foreseen. After all, Trump is not the first president to face the Iran problem, and he's certainly not the first, sort of hawkish American president to face the Iran problem. But if you look at what the decisions made by the two Bush administrations and all the other Democratic administrations, they all decided that this was a threat. I'm sure that Trump's military advisors and maybe the CIA warned him that this could happen. They would be remiss in their jobs if they didn't. But he didn't listen because he's Donald Trump. He saw a glittering object. Bibi Netanyahu presented with this possibility for a big win, and he will go down in history and have his head on Mount Rushmore for getting rid of the Ayatollah and the Iranian regime. And he didn't think too much about day two, obviously.
2: Well, you said it was an opportunity that Prime Minister Benjamin Netanyahu presented to him. To what extent do you think that Prime Minister Netanyahu pushed him into this?
3: Well, I don't know how hard he had to push, but he certainly enticed him into this. I mean, it's clear that he came to the White House and recommended this plan. I mean, reports are that people like Rubio and the CIA director said that they didn't think this was going to work, and Trump did it anyway. But it's clear that this was an Israeli idea, which I got to say, the tragic irony from Israel's point of view is that I think this is going to turn out to be the biggest setback in biggest strategic setback in Israeli history. And it was definitely an Israeli decision to go ahead and do it.
2: Yeah, you talk about in your piece that this will be the biggest strategic setback in Israel's entire history. Explain why.
3: Well, just because Israel's arch enemy, I mean, what Israel considers an existential threat, is now in a stronger position than it's ever been before because, as we've been discussing, because of its control of the Strait, which means it's going to be able to manipulate other powers around the world in ways that it wants. So if Israel does anything that Iran doesn't like, Iran can force the rest of the world to put pressure on Israel. As again, it's happening right now, right before our eyes. This is the future. So Israel is going to be highly constrained on what it can do against Hezbollah and Hamas in Gaza, because Iran will be able to pull the string on oil and gas supplies if Israel does something that it doesn't like. That's a very weak position. Plus, Israel is now going to be more isolated than it's ever been before, because in addition to the fact that the whole world is now, you look at the UN Security Council resolution yesterday, it was unanimous except for the United States. And support in the United States for Israel is at the lowest point, I think, probably in its history. Neither party is very pro-Israel. And Trump, and I think this is important, Trump is now turning against Israel. He may turn his MAGA followers against Israel, too. And anyone who assumes that MAGA is diehard supporters of Israel and can't be shifted if Trump gets annoyed with Netanyahu are mistaken. So Israel, I just think Israel is going to find itself in a very isolated, Israel's used to being somewhat isolated. This is more isolated because I don't think they have the United States behind their back anymore.
2: You paint a pretty dire, very dire picture of what it means for the United States strategic interests and Israel's. It also seems like it's pretty devastating to the strategic interests of the Gulf states, the Saudis, the UAE, and others. Are they going to just sit back and watch this happen?
3: Well, what their response is going to be, they're going to have to cut deals with Iran. And they are, of course, some of them are already doing that. Oman is clearly working with Iran. I saw that the Qatari foreign minister talked about making at least a temporary deal with Iran. They're going to have to come around. I don't know. The United Arab Emirates seems to be still sort of in the Israeli camp. I don't know how long that'll last, but the others are not. And it was pretty clear, at least from what we picked up, that the Saudis in particular were not in favor of this war. They could see very clearly over the course of the war that the United States prioritized Israel's defense over the Gulf states' defense. I mean, look, if you're the Gulf state now, you put all your money on the United States. The United States then initiated this war at Israel's behest. And the war has been disastrous for the Gulf states, disastrous for their economies. So, I don't see why they don't react to that by turning both to Iran, but also to China, which is an important player, an increasingly important player in the region, partly because of its alliance with Iran. And so you're going to see an overall shift in the balance of power away from the United States and Israel and toward other powers in the region.
2: There's one thing I don't get about this really dire scenario you've just painted, which is, if this is the case, why is oil so cheap in a way? Why isn't it $150 a barrel?
3: Well, I'm not an energy expert, but I understand that if you needed to buy a barrel of oil today, it costs something like $150 or $140, because that's what the actual price of oil is. The oil prices we're looking at are oil futures. And I'll tell you one thing that Donald Trump has been an absolute genius at, and he gets an A-plus for it, is manipulating the market and manipulating market expectations and watching oil future prices go up and down based on whether Donald Trump says there's going to be an agreement or not has been pretty amusing, because Donald Trump is now pulled the, you know, Lucy and Charlie Brown football trick now about seven times, the market goes for it every single time. So these prices are not reflective of the reality. And now you even see major figures like Exxon top executives warning that the inventory levels, the world oil inventory levels, which have been basically keeping supply going, there was a lot of oil out there in the system. And there were, of course, the strategic oil reserves of various countries, including the United States, which have been drawn down heavily. I think Japan's is drawn down as far as it's ever been. And what the energy experts are warning is that we're going to hit a point in the next 2 or 3 weeks where the inventory is really gone. And that's the point at which they're anticipating oil price shocks. Some people say $150, some people say $200 a barrel. And we're definitely talking in any case about gas prices in the United States potentially hitting $6 a gallon.
2: But isn't that what the future price is supposed to reflect, what people think will be happening a month and 2 months from now?
3: Yes, and people are mistaken, unfortunately. I think there's a lot of people are having a lot of a very hard time imagining the outcome that we're talking about here, which is where the United States has just lost. I mean, you know, Americans, there's a great assumption. And if you watch sort of Fox News and you listen to a lot of Trump supporters, you'd think we were winning this thing. We've got Iran on the run. It's just a matter of time. We're squeezing them to death. We're such a big, powerful country. And the answer, of course, is the opposite. But people can't imagine a situation where we've really lost control of the situation and therefore are not going to have the kind of agreement. Everybody's assuming that it'll get back to the status quo ante and that the strait will be open, literally open. But as we've been saying, it's going to be open, but open under Iranian control. And that's going to be a different kettle of fish.
2: The main reason we got into this situation at first, or so they said, was to stop Iran from becoming a nuclear power and maybe even get the enriched uranium out. Now we're just talking about, can we try to get the strait open? Is Iran going to become a nuclear power now?
3: Well, first of all, it's less important now whether they do or they don't, because their nuclear program is of less utility to them as a lever in the international system than control of the strait. The control of the strait is greater than a nuclear weapon. But on the other hand, they also have no incentive to make any concessions on the nuclear issue. Now, you know, they have been saying for decades that they have no intention of building a nuclear weapon. So I'm wondering whether Donald Trump could have them say that yet again and then declare victory and go home. He's got to find some way to declare victory. So it's possible they'll give him that. But the reality is Iran is not going to make any fundamental concessions on the uranium or on anything else.
2: Well, let me ask you the big strategic question, which is what does this do to America's alliances around the world? And to what extent does that affect our competition, I'll call it, with China?
3: And with Russia, I would say. I mean, you know, the war itself takes place already in a context of the United States destroying our alliance relationships. I mean, we're pulling our troops out of Europe. We've made it clear that we are not going to be responsible for providing security to our allies, which has been our main mission for 80 years. And so those alliances are falling down. And in Asia, too, where we haven't pulled out, over the course of this war, drawn down huge amounts of military capability, which are intended to deal with a China-Taiwan scenario or another kind of Asian scenario, so everybody can see how weakened we are, which means that countries like Japan are going to have to go their own way. So that was sort of all that was sort of in place. The Iran war has exacerbated all of that because, in addition to us making it clear that we're not going to defend our allies, we also are not capable of playing the role that we've played for 80 years in keeping, you know, international waterways open. That was a major American task. It's one reason why nations in the world depended on us and therefore listened to us. I mean, you know, we always are unhappy about the degree to which nations depend on us, but it also gives us enormous influence. That influence is going to be gone as nations go their own way, as we prove that we are incapable of finishing a war we started, as we prove that we are incapable of dealing with, by the way, a pretty lesser power that was already very weak. I mean, again, a lot of sort of war boosters on the Republican side were bragging about how much damage we've done and how China and Russia are going to be scared of us. I'm sorry, that's not the lesson of this war. The lesson of this war is that we took on a very weak and damaged power and have not been able to complete the job. I think the world is going to see what that means.
2: Robert Kagan, thank you so much for joining us.
3: Thank you.
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3: 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I am your host, Ross Topol, and I've been hearing some murmurings. Apparently, DJ Deep Dish is the name that the people are hankering for. I gotta say, I am not sold on that just yet, but I'm also not ruling it out, so feel free to call in, let us know how you feel. As always, we are at your beck and call. Speaking of which, that number to call in is 512-472-5667. We'll be here to answer your call. You can tell us your hopes, your fears, everything in between. The lines are open. Also, I am joined in the studio once again for his third apprenticeship session on the show. That's right, we got DJ Flo in the house.
4: Hi, Ross.
3: Yeah.
4: Thanks for having me again.
3: Happy to have you. Happy to have you. It's been a pleasure. Your musical taste vibe very well with this show, so it's been awesome. But yeah, we're gonna get started. We got a really good, dazzling show for you tonight. Gonna start a little slow, but then we're gonna get a little funky, and then all the way back again. So we're gonna hit it with this gem that I only recently discovered, and I can easily say that my life has become instantly better now having known it. Next up, we've got Aretha. Sing One for Me by George Jackson. We'll be back in a bit.

0: All right. Welcome to the flock. This is Colt Stereo here on Co-op Radio, streaming on koop.org. You can probably take that down a smidge there, Florian. There you go. I mean, DJ Flo. Sorry. I didn't mean to out you with your real name. But yeah, anyways, I am your host, Ross Topol, joined by DJ Flo, who is going to take over in just a minute. But first, let's talk about what you just heard. We just had You've Been Gone Too Long by Ann Sexton. Before that, we had Soul Brother by Dalton. And before that, we had Aretha, Sing One For Me. That's by George Jackson. But yeah, now I'm going to pass it on over to DJ Flo to take the reins for a bit. He's here all the way from Germany. He said he came here for school and stayed for love. I think he stayed just so he could give you these tunes to play in your room. What do we got planned for the people this evening, DJ Flo?
1: Oh, I brought up Wild Mix again.
0: Yeah, no, I'm excited.
1: So, I think the motto today is like cold heart, cold heart.
0: Nice. I like that you bring a theme. It's nice, yeah.
1: I think we will start with a cold place, maybe. It's Sweden.
0: Mm-hmm.
1: I'll bring a song by one of my favorite bands, of course, ABBA.
0: They're great.
1: And then we go to Italy for some Italo pop and Italo disco.
0: Yeah.
1: And then maybe towards the end, we go back to cold, cold Berlin, Germany.
0: Yes, I know. Yeah. I'm excited for that one. Spoiler alert, I do know the playlist ahead of time, and it's going to be great. So stay tuned for that.
1: All right, so now you're going to listen to ABBA, The Visitors, because I'm a visitor at Ross's show.
0: Yes, you are, although a bit of a frequent flyer these days, but yeah.
1: Enjoy.

0: All right. Welcome back. As promised, we just made a bit of a travel today.
1: Yeah.
0: We walked from Sweden with ABBA, the Visitors, all the way down to the south of Europe, to Naples, Italy. Yeah. Mediterranean beats, Mediterranean pop disco beats by Pino Daniele Macheo. Naples is a complicated city, and you can hear it in the song.
1: Mm-hmm.
0: It's the dualism of love and hate for the city, the beauty and the and the chaos.
1: Tell us about it. I don't know enough about Naples.
0: I don't know too much about Naples, but there are like rumors going around, and of course, I mean, it's a city of contradictions, and it has a spirit to that. And I think you can really hear it in his song. That's like sad, but also you can hear the tension. And then we moved all the way across the Atlantic Ocean back to New York City.
1: Yeah,
0: which I consider a cold place most of the year. Maybe
1: it is considered a cold place for sure.
0: With the Talking Heads.
1: Yeah,
0: and
1: a classic
0: I Simbra.
1: Yeah, I don't know if that song is a classic, but they're a classic.
0: They're a classic. Yeah, that's true.
1: Yeah,
0: but with nice Afro beats, Afro diasporic beats. That's nice. And now from here on, I think Ross will take it over again.
1: I mean, we're still playing some stuff that you brought in.
0: That's true.
1: We got a couple more.
0: I got a couple more.
1: This is gonna be a mixed set. We got two of yours, one of mine. We're gonna do a beautiful.
0: You're
1: seamless
0: right.
1: transition. Don't worry.
0: I didn't look at the list too closely, but we're going back. We're going back to Italy.
1: Yeah.
0: And with a nice, mostly instrumental disco track, Get Down On It.
1: Yeah.
0: By Mystic Jungle.
1: This one's new to me, and I listened to it a little bit before the show, and I really liked it. So
0: yeah.
1: This one and the next one, I'm not gonna spoil what's coming up, but it's good. It's good.
0: Yeah, it's not a remix of the Kool & the Gang hit Get Down On It, but
1: I thought that's what I was thinking of when I first saw it, but it's good. I'm excited.
0: Let's jump right in.
1: Let's do it.

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Alors bébé, qu'est-ce qu'on fait ce soir? 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
1: Hi, Ross.
0: Yeah.
1: Hi, everyone out there.
0: Yeah. How's it going so far? Let me know if you're an outside perspective. How's the show going?
1: I enjoy it. I mean, the last five songs were the ones that I picked.
0: Yeah, you're like, they were all amazing songs. Yeah.
1: Pretty good.
0: Well, speaking of which, let's talk a little bit about what we just heard. So we just heard Sem de Soir. So not all of them were yours. That was my choice.
1: Oh, yeah,
0: Sem de Soir by Drums Music Show, and that is off their 1979 album Sexy Banana, which you might recall I did play that title track a little while back. What did we have before that, though?
1: Before that, we had Shark Eats Ice by Conrad and Gregor Schnitzler, Berlin father and son electronica duo.
0: I didn't know it was a father and son duo.
1: Yeah,
0: that song
1: weird,
0: was amazing. I love that. Shark Eats Ice.
1: Yeah. It's pretty dada.
0: And before that, what do we have?
1: Before that, we had Mystic Jungle with Get Down On It.
0: Oh, yeah. That was a good one. Real funky, real good. Yeah. Real big fan of that one. I'm finding new stuff every time you come on. It's for me, it's selfish as well because I get to get new music. So it's great.
1: I'm happy to be on.
0: Symbiotic relationship right here.
1: Amazing.
0: anyways, we are going to do a little soul, I think, coming up. I'm excited. This track's kind of, it's almost like a reggae track, but yeah, I'm a fan. This next one coming up is going to be Take Life Easy by Christy Essien Ig. Wait, I had it when I practiced. Ibakwe. Christy Essien Ibakwe. And that is off their album from 1979, One Understanding. It's got a real nice chill message. Don't work too hard, folks. But yeah, we'll keep going with that one. We'll be back in a little bit. Take care, folks. See you in a while.

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0: 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This has been Cult Stereo here on Co-op Radio, streaming at koop.org. I have been your chaperone for the night, Ross Topol, joined by DJ Flo. Thanks for coming.
1: Thank you so much for having me again.
0: Yeah, it's been a lot of fun. I've been really enjoying having DJ Flo on here. I hope you all have been enjoying what he's been putting down.
1: It's definitely been a lot for me.
0: Yeah, it's been great. You're doing great. And yeah, if you want to apprentice at Co-op, you want to learn how to be on the air, you can always go to koop.org, click on the link to volunteer, go to our volunteer orientation, do all that fun stuff. You can be a part of our community. It's a really nice place to be. We're going to actually wrap this up pretty quick here. I want to try to get two tracks, so we're going to see. I might run up against it. So we're going to keep going. What you just heard there was Sister Bessie by Air, not the French electronic duo that you might think it is. It's a little bit older. Before that, we had Ooh, Baby by Pomoja. And before that, we had Take Life Easy by Christy Essien Igbakwe. We're going to keep going, though. We're going to try to knock this out and get two songs in here. If we can't, I'll come and say farewell a bit sooner. But definitely stay tuned for Billy Ray in Lost in the Supermarket. Next up, we've got Dark Will Fall featuring Jacob Lusk and Bonobo. And I had a whole bunch of fun stuff to talk about this, but we just got to let the music play, folks. It's been a pleasure. I will say farewell briefly before we pass it on to Billy Ray here. But yeah, it's been amazing. And thanks for being on, DJ Flo.
1: Thank you so much having me on, DJ Deep Dish.
0: Yes, yeah, we're trying it out. DJ Deep Dish bringing you another deep
1: cut. It works.
0: Cut. Yeah. All right, here we got Dark Will Fall by Bonobo and Jacob Lusk. Hopefully we'll be back in a little bit.

the buckshot fly tonight, you

0: You filthy boy, you filthy boy, you had no chance. 7 years, 7 years, your luck has passed. 7 years, you never asked me out to dance. Asked me out to dance. Damn it!
1: All right, we are signing off here on Colt Stereo. We will be passing off to Billy Ray, who is once again back in the studio. Very happy to have him for Lost in the Supermarket. I have been subbing for him for the last 2 weeks. It's been a lot of fun. Really enjoyed it, but very excited to get to hear what Billy's playing again. But yeah, it's been a lot of fun. What you just heard was Dare Me by Young Fathers. And yeah, once again, thanks for being on, DJ Flo.
2: Thank you so much for having me once again.
1: Awesome. And I will see you all next week, folks. Take it away, Billy.
3: KVRX, HD3 Austin.
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1: 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This is your host, Billy Ray, back after two-week absence for Lost in the Supermarket. I'd like to thank Ross, a.k.a. DJ Deep Dish. I think I've figured out the difference between what Ross is and what DJ Deep Dish is. It's a much fuller beard when he becomes Deep Dish. And of course, DJ Flo, thanks for filling in as well. All right, we got a great show tonight. It's been 3 weeks since I've been here, so we're going to take you to some Oklahoma and New Mexico bands. That's right, Oklahoma and New Mexico, right here on Co-op Radio.

From Oklahoma City, it is Skating Polly, a band that started when they were teenagers back in like 2010 or something. That song's from 2017. It's called Louder in Outer Space. I think they were like 19 years old when that song came out, right? It's something like that. Anyway, one of two Oklahoma bands I just played for you before that started off the set with Broncho, band I just saw Friday night, played out at Radio East. Fantastic show. And they are from Norman, maybe? They are from Oklahoma as well. Just Enough Hip to Be Woman is the name of the album, and the tune was called What? All right, just getting underway here on this Monday evening. 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Commercial-free radio. Billy Ray here with Lost in the Supermarket. And we got a couple of New Mexico bands coming up. I present to you from Albuquerque, Prism Bitch.

couple of bands out of Albuquerque, New Mexico, right here on Co-op Radio. That was the Rondells. The tune called Mission Irresistible, that takes you back to 1998, I think was the year of that one. A unique thing about the Rondells is they've got a drummer. The drummer plays drums and keyboard at the same time. He stands up, plays the drums, and then plays the keyboard with his drumsticks, which has got to be unique. Before that, it was Prism Bitch, spelled P-R-I-S-M, Prism Bitch. Also out of Albuquerque, you got I Want, the name of the cut. That goes back to 2016, 10-year-old tune from Prism Bitch. All right, we're going to continue. We're going to take you to Spain. I'm going to play a handful of Spanish bands here. Let's start off with the Parrots out of Madrid.

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1: You just heard three bands out of Spain. That most recent one, that was Go Cactus. They are from Mallorca. And a tune was called Lo de Siempre, which means the usual, Go Cactus, from 2023, just a couple years old. Before that, we heard Heinz out of Madrid and Bamboo, the name of the cut, from 2016. Top of the last set, my little Spanish set, also from Madrid, was The Parrots with Los Niños Sin Miedo, and that was also from 2016. I think they're friends. Heinz and The Parrots are friends. I think they actually play on each other's records here and there. All right, it is now 9:27 p.m. You're tuned to KOOP 91.7 FM HD3 and streaming live at koop.org. This is your host, Billy Ray. The show is called Lost in the Supermarket every Monday night, 9 to 10 p.m., which means I got 30 more minutes, which means a lot more tunes coming your way, including this next one. This is an Argentinian band. Yep, that's right, Argentina. They're called Pacifica. Right here on Co-op.

The band is called Deer Tick. They are from Providence, Rhode Island, but they're singing about Houston, Texas right there. The tune was called Houston, Texas from 2009 when that came out. Before that, we heard Snowcaps. It's Katie and Allison Crutchfield, the sisters that make up Snowcaps. They're from Alabama. Katie Crutchfield, of course, in Waxahachie. And that's her, I don't know, side project maybe, Snowcaps with her sister. Tune was called Coast, and that's from just last year, 2025. And at the top of the set, from Argentina, a band called Pacifica, and the tune was Premature Rejection from their 2023 release called Freak Scene. All right, that catches us back up. It is 9:37 p.m. You're tuned to Lost in the Supermarket with your host, Billy Ray. And I'm going to move on. A band from Nashville coming up. This is a band I learned from Ross listening to his show, Cold Stereo, aka DJ Deep Dish. Thanks, Ross, for the recommendation, and we're going to hear Bully right here on Co-op Radio.

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1: And right now you're tuned to Lost in the Supermarket, which comes to you every Monday night, 9 to 10 p.m. with your host, Billy Ray. And we got about 12 more minutes down here before 10 p.m., at which point we'll hand over to the local music mix, local bands for the rest of the evening. And let's see, what did we just hear? That was Dum Dum Girls. They're from Los Angeles, taking you back to 2011. Just a Creep was the name of the tune. That's a band that's produced by the Ravenettes, I think, as you can hear from that reverb guitar. That's a similar sound as the Ravenettes. Before that, the Fratellis from Glasgow, Scotland, and the tune was called Flathead, taking you back to 2006. And top of my last little set was Bully out of Nashville, and the tune was called Where to Start. That's a 2020 release from Bully. All right, we got time for maybe 3-4 more songs, so let's continue. This is Motocaster.

leave you with a band called Slaughterhouse Five from 1993. 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

0: It's a proposal song. 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

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U.P. Wilson.

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1: Cut the commercial. Cut the commercial.
2: Yeah, you want to make up a song, Casey?
0: Yeah, do you want us to do that, Tracy?
3: Sure, yeah. It's like I'd be kind of curious.
2: Yeah, so are we.
0: I mean, yeah.
2: I'll try not to undercut us too much before we start. Let's see if we can figure this out.
0: Oh. I know, you with your get the uke up in there.
2: How's that?
0: Can you play it up like that?
2: Oh, sure. Why not?
0: He's holding it up, the ukulele up by his face so he can have it near the mic.
3: It resonates pretty well.
2: All right. Tracy, what's something that makes you genuinely happy?
3: Ice cream.
2: All right, cool.

0: better.
1: 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Any flavor, I don't mind. And if there's one thing that's true, it's that I like you. So let's have some on this summer's day.

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1: 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Is that what you said to me? Got distracted. But this peaches and cream.

0: 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Cause it, what, it's melty?
1: Running it's on down my fingers.
0: It's a great taste.
1: It's ice cream.
0: Oh yeah, it's ice cream. It's ice cream. It's ice cream.
1: It's ice cream.
0: Surprisingly sweet in a couple of definitions of the word.
1: I didn't know that was going to happen. Aww. That's the thing with improv.
2: Nice. Good. Thank you guys so much. That was like really nice to see.
0: And nice to listen to, I hope.
2: No, this was actually a really great song. I was like going, I can see that happening. That is like, I can see somebody is like making a hit with that and putting on like...
0: Oh, our surprise hit, ice cream. Yeah.
3: Barefoot girl sitting on a washing machine.

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1: 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Fire, fury, power. Fire, fury, power. 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

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Fire, fury, power. 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
1: Yeah, thank you, Ms. Pearl, for the sign-on this morning. 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This is your Tuesday morning, man, Texas Ted Branson, and we'll be with you right on up till 10:58 a.m. when the Hightower Radio Lowdown comes on. And then at 11, it is Mr. Ashburn and his Dark End of the Street, as always. And thanks for listening this morning, and thanks to KVRX, student-run radio here at the University of Texas at Austin, for their friendly handoff this morning. And the views expressed here are not necessarily the views of Co-op Radio or its board of directors, volunteers, members, staff, or underwriters. And we're going to be honoring several birthdays today here, as always, on the show. And I'm following along live on the Co-op Radio and the Ted Branson Facebook pages and Under the X in Texas as well. And I can be contacted live right here in Rod Moog Studio 1 at 512-472-5667 or by email, tedbranson@coop.org. That's right. We're going to kick off with birthday honoree Mr. Clay Blaker, expatriate to Mexico for quite a few years. His birthday is coming up in 4 days, and he was born in 1950 in Houston, Texas, and still very active in the music scene, and sort of tied in with the girls that we saw Friday night, or I should say the lady singer-songwriter Lisa Morales, and we'll got some songs of her coming up in the later part of the show. Well, Jody Nix, multi-award-winning fiddler, whose papa was Hoyle Nix, has a birthday coming up in 2 days. He was born in 1952 in Big Spring, where they've stayed all their life, and they kept the Big Spring Stampede Dance Hall going all these years. Mighty fine, Jody Nix. And we'll kick off with his papa doing Ida Red with most of Bob Wills' members in the band, his West Texas Cowboys. And Jody Nix calls his band The Texas Cowboys. Anyone to always make that clear? A good buddy, Dallas Wayne, has a birthday today. Happy birthday, Dallas. And yesterday was Chris Christopherson's birthday, and the great steel guitarist from Asleep at the Wheel, now expatriate in Wisconsin, Eddie Rivers, had a birthday too as well. Let's see if we can get all to it today. Here's Clay Blaker doing the theme written by Mr. Johnny Gimble from Clay Blaker's What a Way to Live album from 1981. And thanks for listening, y'all.

joining us, and we hope it's the best for you this morning here on Under the X in Texas. And just a little side note, Bob Kelly there on the pedal steel guitar with Clay Blaker there on What a Way to Live, but he is no longer with us. And then he was Jody Nix's pedal steel guitarist for many years, and we got to see him, and Bob Kelly had his son on drums too as well. Well, we got a song coming up here in a couple of bits, so we'll let you know. It features Bob Kelly again on the pedal steel guitar on a Jody Nix song. But he'll right now, we'll kick it off with Hoyle Nix and his West Texas Cowboys from 1959 with many of Bob's playboys in here. Louie Tierney, Millard Kelso, or just two to name a few. Ida Red on the Bokeh label out of Big Spring, Texas.

All right, I had to step in there. That was Eldon Shamblin in the Hoyle Nicks band there getting a solo. Ida Red. Well, let's hear birthday honoree now, Jody Nix on the vocals. And he told a story about when he was in the studio recording this song and he could feel Bob sitting next to him in a wheelchair breathing down his neck. And the lights were off. It was dark. He said it was quite an experience. And you can hear Bob on this track from the wheelchair, from Bob Wills and his Texas Playboys for the last time, cut in 73, out in 74. And Jody Nix helped Smokey Dacus on the drums here, as well as doing the vocals on a couple songs, as his father, Hoyle Nix, we just heard from there on the vocal and the fiddle, also does vocal and fiddle on this album, and he sort of does Bob parts, you know, hollering out to the musicians, except for when you hear him growling, you know it's Bob. Right here on your favorite community radio station, KOOP, 91.7 FM, KOP.org, with your host, Texas Ted, this morning. Certainly appreciate you being here. Wouldn't be any fun without yous.

Yeah, boy, when Jody Nix gets after it, he most certainly does. And that was the song with the Bob Kelly on the pedal steel guitar, Rick McRae on the electric guitar on that album, Play Me Something I Can Swing To, came out from 2003. Birthday honoree Jody Nix there on the fiddle. And it was a hot album. As we mentioned, he was born in 2 days. And he's playing mucho festivals and very busy there, driving his band around Texas and beyond. And then before that, it was When You Leave Amarillo, Turn Out the Lights. Cindy Walker penned that. Keith Coleman, Johnny Gimble, and Hoyle Nix on the fiddles on that track, with Brother Al Strickland on the piano, Leon McAuliffe on the steel, and Leon Rausch on the bass guitar. Smokey Dacus that time behind Jody Nix. And then we kicked it all off with Ida Red here on your favorite community radio station, KOOP. Well, let's do one more with Jody Nix here from his most current album. That took a while to get him to get another album out, but he did it. And it came out in 2024, seems like just yesterday. And the album is entitled It's About Time. Johnny Cox on the biscuit board pedal steel. I call it that because he was here in the studio with a steel that he had bought, that he called it his biscuit board. It looked just like a board, a cutting board for biscuits and bread. Well, Floyd Domino's on the piano here. Robert Weeks, Jody Nix's compadre, award-winning fiddler as well, always with him. And his drummer, Terry Thompson, has been with him forever and a day. And Jake Hooker, and I believe it's his son, Mac Hooker, is on the guitars. Jake, of course, on the upright. Let's give it a spin. Most classic recording here of Somewhere in Texas.

0: Oh, hats off on that. Just want to get you out on the dance floor for a little two-stepping there. Well, we wanted to take a little break here. We're working it here this morning. This is your host, Ted Branson, and this is Under the X in Texas. Every Tuesday, Lord willing, and the creek don't rise from 9 a.m. to 10:58 a.m. when the Hightower Radio Lowdown comes on. And I am following along live on the Co-op Radio, the Ted Branson and Under the X in Texas Facebook pages. And we're also following along live on the Double Track. And if you looked at the co-op website at kop.org and you pull down the menu for shows and the schedule, and there's Under the X in Texas, you can follow along there as I add the songs as we go along here, folks. And you can put in as much information as we can. And the rest you can get from listening, and the show will be archived there for listening later. And also you can pull down the archive menu to catch last week's show. And all the shows on Co-op Radio are archived that way. All right, so thanks for listening, y'all, so much this morning. You don't know how much I appreciate it. And I can be contacted live here in the studio at 512-472-5667. Let's hear from, let's have a little PMR here from our PRM, from our community garden here on Co-op Radio. Be right back.
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0: All right, many thank you for from our station director there, Mr. Federico. And this is a song, it just kind of blew by me here, but this did just come out brand new. And it looks like it was written by Jay Cooker, the upright bassist here. I couldn't find an exact songwriter, but it's all fitting here with his new band. And it was written as a tribute to the rodeo cowboy, Tut Garnett. Jess Metter, old-timey member of Jake's Outsiders band, and his son in there too, Mac, on the guitar, as we just mentioned there earlier on Jody Nix's album. And here's a gentleman that no one seems to be too familiar with. We'll check about here for your listening enjoyment. Watson Warren on the pedal steel guitar, and of course Jake on the lead vocal and upright bass. Just came out on May 9th, this single did. And we'll follow it up with some more hosses here. Good horses.
2: Well, I've always rode good horses.

Oh man, Buck Allen getting the last note in out there on the Hammond B3 organ, piano, and the accordion. And of course, the Lloyd Maines there on the pedal steel guitar. Man, it sounded good. Mickey Raphael on the harmonica, Pat Mansky on the drums, Willie Nelson there, and the trigger and from Ray Wiley Hubbard's co-starring 2 album, came out in 2022. And he wrote Stone Blind Horses here on the Co-op Radio. And before that, Jake Hooker with the brand new song, Good Horses. And coming up next will be another cowboy singer-songwriter, Mr. Andy Wilkinson. He's born coming up in 3 days, 1948, in Texas. And he's very active in the cowboy singer-songwriter scene over there in West Texas with the Andy Hedges. We just put out a couple of brand new albums. We've been showcasing them here on Under the X in Texas over the last year or two. And here's another one that we've aired. Been a while. Andy Wilkinson and Andy Hedges here, I believe, penned the song. Palo Duro, Farewell, from Andy Hedges' album, came out in 2023. Roland Cowboys is the name of that. And here on the fiddle is Andy Hedges' daughter, Maggie Rose. And the last video I saw of her on social media, she was about 12 years old. She's doing a great job here on this song, and I hope you enjoy it. And thanks for listening, y'all. Certainly appreciate you so much. And we'll follow it up with the brand new Dallas Burrow from last week when we honored his Dallas's birth anniversary. Song didn't make it. Well, thank goodness it's making it today here on your favorite community radio station, KOOP, nonprofit community radio station here in the capital city and worldwide at KOOP.org. 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

Sis Draper had a guitar player named Kentucky Sue. And everywhere old Sis played, Sue was picking too.

fiddle in a coffin case. 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Kentucky Sue played shady gold on her old beat up guitar. Tears running down her face, she took it pretty hard.

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1: 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The death of Sis Draper, Guy Clark there, and Sean Camp. And been dragging that song around for a while. Sean's got an album out too. It's entitled that, The Death of Sis Draper. And he told the story all about that when we got to see him here a few weeks back. He's on the acoustic guitar and the fiddle with Guy Clark there on the vocal, Burn Davis on the upright bass and cello. My Favorite Picture of You was the last album, studio album, I believe, by Guy Clark from 2013. And then Dallas Burrow before that with Ray Wiley Hubbard. Dallas wrote that. Read 'em and Weep from his The Way the West Was Won album from 2025. Pat Mansky again there on the percussion. Lloyd Maines in there on the acoustic guitar, the dobro, and the bass. And that was Katie Shore on the fiddle, stretching that last note out. Well, we just saw from Mike Morgan, haven't seen him in a while either, but he put out the news that Lloyd Maines' birthday is this Sunday, so the 28th, and we usually don't go that far out, but we have been, not knowing it. Lloyd's all over the playlist today. Happy birthday, Lloyd, and we'll honor you again next week. He's been so kind, and he cut a station ID for me, too. I bring it today, next Tuesday, here on Under the X in Texas. Who knows what Lloyd Maines, he is on so many things. And then thanks for listening this morning. And this is Under the X in Texas. This is Co-op Radio. And then we heard Andy Hedges and birthday honoree Andy Wilkinson. We told you about that Paulo Duro farewell here on your favorite community radio station. Let's do keep up here with our announcements, and here's a PSA from Tree Folks. Be right back with Robert Earl Keen.
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0: Correct.

Oh man, what a beautiful, beautiful song there. Well, let's hit it one more time here with Feeling. I don't know you can play it anymore with Feeling there, but Kris Kristofferson is going to see if we can't get it out of that. And then before Lloyd Maines there, we did hear birthday honoree Eddie Rivers. Eddie Rivers has a birthday coming up on the 21st, and we were very sad to see him leave the wheel, and he's back up in Wisconsin. Many, many years with asleep at the wheel. But and then before Eddie Rivers, we did hear birthday honoree Dallas Wayne. His birthday is today, as I said. Happy birthday, Dallas. We miss you down here in Austin. He's out in Bristol, Tennessee now, and he's still working for that SiriusXM radio on the Willie's Roadhouse. Well, anyway, here that was him with Willie and Trigger. He always says his boss from Dallas's songs, "The Jukebox Taught Me" from 2016. T. Jared Bonta on the piano, Red Volkart on the guitar, Tom Lewis on the drums, Tommy Dedamore on the pedal steel, and Kevin Smith on the upright bass. Whew, what a band! Can't have any better than that. And we kicked that set off with Robert Earl Keen, "I Gotta Go," from his Ready for Confetti album, came out in 2011, featuring Lloyd Maines there on the guitar dobro and all that. And he was the producer of that album as well. And we had the Death of Sis Draper in there too. Lloyd put his trademark on all these songs over all these years. Totally incredible. Here's Kris Kristofferson with his song from 1979 that Jerry Lee Lewis had a humongous hit on. And here he does a reference to him in the back, in the end of the song here. And he did write this with Shel Silverstein. He's got his compadres on here, Stephen Bruton, Donnie Fritz, Sammy Greason. It's from his Shake Hands with the Devil album. Rita Coolidge on the backup vocal, Mike Utley, Tommy McClure. They're all on here on the Columbia Records label. Once more with Feeling. Amigos, thanks for listening to Under the X in Texas today, folks.

I'd say that's Once More With Feeling. Brand new music there from a longtime member of Roomful of Blues. And he did many gigs here at Johnny Nicholas's Big Bang Bash here in Fredericksburg. Greg Piccolo on the tenor, sax, and vocals with Heavy Juice, his band here. And Greg wrote that song. It's a brand new album, just came out, or not even out yet, excuse me. Due out on the 29th. And who knows what the future holds is the name of the album, Maida. All right. Thanks for calling in, Maida Marie. I love you dearly. Kaz Kazanoff on the baritone sax there. And Mr. Al Gomez on the trumpet from the Texas Horns, filling out the band. And all kinds of folks on here. I can name them all, but what the heck. Dream Girl is the name of the song. And then.

And before that, of course, Kris Kristofferson with a song he wrote with Shel Silverstein. And then, of course, we up beyond that, we heard another song he penned, Your Time's Coming. Well, we got more Kris coming up here on the show. And thanks for listening today to Co-op Radio. Keep it dialed in right there at 91.7 FM or streaming there. Oh, it's easier. You can just carry us around with you at kop.org. And let's keep the feeling going here with birthday honoree Link Davis Jr. Besides all the times I talked to him back in the 70s that I don't remember, I did get to speak with him at the reunion they had down there at the Long Center many years ago before he passed away. And Link Jr. was born on the 25th of June in 1947 in Port Arthur, Texas. And he did pass away in 2023. And I remember that. That was a sad day. Well, here he is featured on a Nathan Abshire tune. And if y'all don't know who Nathan Abshire is, boy, I feel sorry for you. But here he is with the wheel on the vocal and the accordion. And Lucky Oceans, Bill Mabry, Danny Levin, Floyd Domino, Johnny Gimbel, Tony Garnier, all on here. And that's just part of the band. This is a Doug and Rusty Kershaw pen song. The Cajun Stripper here on Co-op Radio, honoring his birthday.

0: All right, back here on Under the X in Texas, two for Tuesday on Zydeco Tuesday with Clifton Chenier. And, of course, Clifton, his birth anniversary is coming up in 2 days, born on the 25th in 1925 in Opelousas, Louisiana. And he did pass away in 1987. And I remember that. He played at Antone's not long before that. His album on Alligator had come out, and you could tell he just wasn't doing very good. But there's All Night Long from 1955. It was cut in Los Angeles, and it was not released at all until 1970 when it came out on the Specialty record. He had Lonesome Sundown there, great blues guitarist, helping him out. And then before that, it was I'm a Hog for You, a 1971 cut, was released the next year as a single, was cut in Frisco. He had a five-piece band there. Boy, it sounded like Cleveland, his brother there on the rub board. And then, of course, Cajun Stripper before that, featuring Link Davis Jr. And this is Co-op Radio. This is 91.7 FM. KOP.org Under the X in Texas every Tuesday from 9 a.m. to 10:58 when the Hightower Radio Lowdown comes on. And then at 11, it is Tom with The Dark End of the Street. That's right. And let's take care of our last piece of station business here. Great PRM. And then we'll be right back with Marcia Ball.
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0: And so many great programs, so little time, but they are archived for your listening enjoyment 24/7 off the Co-op website. This was a tribute to the King of Zydeco, Clifton Chenier. 2025 got the Grammy for Best Regional Roots Music Album. And I begged these folks to send us a copy, and we never did receive one. Thank goodness I was able to get some of it off the internet. Here's Marcia Ball on the piano and the lead vocal with Gino Delafos on the vocal and the accordion as well. And Cheryl Chenier, Moton is on the rub board, and it's Clifton's grandniece here helping out on I May Be Wrong, Marcia.

Good buddy there, Glenn Collins, man. You get to see him at the Austin Record Convention, and I know he's performing up at Buddy's place. He's got residency there, and he's got a birthday that was coming up on the 28th, which is Sunday. Shares his birthday with Lloyd Maines, and that was from his album put out a few years ago in 2007, Old School, Back to Austin, that he wrote. Jason Roberts there helping him out on the fiddle, Larry Telford on the keys, and Bill Wise on the electric guitar there, and then Marsha Ball on the piano and the lead vocal. I may be wrong. That's right, from that tribute to King of Zydeco. And this is Under the X in Texas. This is your host, Texas Ted Branson, every Tuesday, 9 to 10:58, when the Hightower Radio Lowdown comes on. Let's move on. I promised another Link Davis Jr. song, and here is one. This is the one off Collision Course. I misspoke on the previous track, The Cajun Stripper. That was written, I did say Doug and Rusty Kershaw, and this track was the one written by Nathan Abshire, and boy, they do a beautiful job on it. Chris O'Connell helping him out here on the vocal with Floyd Domino, Ray Lucky, Chris York on the drums, Tony Garnier on the upright bass, Bill Mabry and Danny Levin on the fiddles, Leroy Preston, all the usual suspects here. Pine Grove Blues.

Oh man, we and all the folks there at the O4 Center on Friday were just blown away by Lisa Morales. It's a powerful voice and a fantastic songwriter. And she co-wrote a lot of songs on this album with Jojo Garza from the Los Lonely Boys. And we had David Polkingham and her son, Thomas Spencer, on the nylon string guitars and the acoustic guitars helping out. Whoa. And the album is Sonora, came out in 2024. And of course, the Los Tex Maniacs were there helping out. We got a song by them coming up here. But her co helper, I see way back in the day, Clay Blaker kind of brought Lisa Morales along a little bit and got her into the country music. And they did a duet, which I aired here a week or two ago. But here's birthday honoree Clay Blaker, a song I pulled off his Welcome to the Wasteland album, where Bobby Flores is doing the gut string guitar here, and Ronnie Huckabee on the piano, and Al Quaid on the bass, whom we lost here several months ago. A very sad day indeed. And Clay Blaker helped on the acoustic guitar from the 2000 album, which I just said, Welcome to the Wasteland, the Brown Eyes of Mexico, here in our last 20 minutes or so of the show. Thanks for listening, y'all, here to Co-op Radio, 91.7 FM, KOP.org, under the X in Texas. Your Tuesday morning man, Ted Branson.

All right, well, our time is come and gone here on Under the X in Texas. Thanks, y'all, so much for listening. Most certainly appreciate you there. Lost Tex Maniacs in the background doing a Narciso Martinez song, The Pork Cracklin's Maker. That's translated into English from their Crusando Borders album. Oh, thank you for Friday night, y'all. And then we heard Bill Kirchen from his brand new album, and he's got a birthday on Sunday, which we'll celebrate on Tuesday again. And Cat Out of the Bag, Love's Direction Home. He wrote it with his darling wife, Louise, Rick Richards, Marty Muse, Austin DeLone, Jack Sanders, Floyd Domino, all on there. CD's out. And we heard from Chris and Willie Nelson, How Do You Feel About Fooling Around? That was music from the Songwriter movie from 1981. Steve Bruton and both bands combined there on that crazy song. And then we heard Clay Blaker kicking off with The Brown Eyes of Mexico. Adios, mi amigos. Stay tuned for the Hightower Radio Lowdown, followed by Mr. Ashburn and the Dark End of the Street. Thanks for listening, y'all. We love you.

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1: Despite Trump's government favoritism for coal profiteers, clean energy is winning in the marketplace. I'll tell you about it today on Hightower's Radio Lowdown. Once upon a time, conservative ideologues opposed government interference in the holy magic of the marketplace. Take energy policy, for example. Right-wing cheerleaders of fossil fuels demanded that government must keep its fat thumb off the scale of free market competition between big oil and those frilly new alternative sources of energy. Where did those market purists go? Into the White House, the Cabinet, and Congress, where they have mutated into big government bullies attacking renewable energy enterprises while hyping and subsidizing the corporate profiteers of dirty energy. Trump himself hasn't merely put his thumb on the scale, he's hauled his entire hulk onto it. For example, this month, he lavished a $700 million gimme of our tax dollars to prop up coal production, a dirty fuel the market is abandoning. Wait, there's more. This month, he paid another $700 million of our dollars to Invenergy, an offshore wind energy firm, not so it could produce electricity, but to cancel 4 wind farms it had planned to build. Yes, he paid the company to not produce wind energy. Trump declared that even though wind power is less costly than coal, he found windmills ugly. So here's my advice to the wind industry. Gold plate your turbines and label them Trump Towers, and maybe stage a series of cage fights on some of them. Trump is all about hype and spectacle, so there you go. This is Jim Hightower saying, meanwhile, the actual marketplace is loudly saying no to fossil fuels and yes to renewables. Get this. Wind now routinely surpasses coal as a supplier of electricity to America. And last month, solar power also surpassed coal. Political bullying aside, renewables are the future. The Hightower Radio Lowdown is made possible by you subscribers to Jim Hightower's Lowdown on Substack. Find us at jimhightower.substack.com.
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That's right, you and me, we're back again. It's 1101 in the capital city, you're hitched to KOOP HD1 HD3 Hornsby, better known as Community Radio, 91.7 on the FM dial in the Austin area, and we web stream live worldwide and beyond at koop.org. This is The Dark End of the Street, and my name is Tom Ashburn, and for the next hour, we're going to go back to when soul music was regional, and we're going to go play you the kind of soul they made down in Dixie, in places like Memphis, Nashville, Muscle Shoals, Macon, Shreveport, from the heyday. We're going to have lots of your favorites here today, Joe Simon, Eddie Floyd, Bobby Patterson, Clifford Curry, all kinds of folks today. Anyway, we're going to start off with a couple songs for the summer. We're going to have Joe Simon talking about that long, hot summer that we always have here in Central Texas. And then Eddie Floyd. He's going to take us down to that party on Soul Street. So, hope you can join us.

All right. It's kind of making me want some barbecue and some cold drinks. I don't know about y'all. That was, of course, Eddie Floyd from 1974 with Soul Street. And I was looking up the credits on that, and he had a cast of hundreds singing backup on that. All kinds of people on there. It was produced by James Mitchell, who's the sax player brother of Willie Mitchell. Joe Simon, before that, from 1968. Long Hot Summer, tuned by Alan Orange. And, of course, we kicked everything off with James Carr and our theme, The Dark End of the Street. Want to thank everybody for tuning in. Do this every Tuesday and playing that soul, spreading that joy, spotlighting these folks who had just a little more to give. This next set, we're going to go up to the Big D, Dallas, Texas. And the Jetstar label, which was the sole imprint of Abnac Records. And the first person up we have is Alder Ray Mathis, who is a female. I assume that's a family name because I keep thinking this track is obviously mislabeled, but no. And this is from 1970. It was actually cut at Fame, but it was leased to Jetstar. Tune's called Take Me Baby. Going to follow that up with Bobby Patterson, for whom the Jetstar label was kind of started because he was so prolific at the time in the mid-60s there. Then we're going to go into an Abnac release with Robin, and I'll tell you about Robin later. Basically, when you date the son of the label owner, you get to record. But she's not bad. And we're going to finish it up with a guy that kind of ties it all together, and that he was the main producer for the labels, one Dale Hawkins. So here we go with Alder Ray Mathis from 1970 called Take Me Baby.

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Cajun man. You can take the soul pickers out of the soul country, but you can't take the soul out of the pickers. Listen, you hear what I mean.

All right, Tom Ashburn back with you at the Dark End of the Street on Community Radio 91.7 FM, KOOP, KOOP.org on that World Wide Web. Well, that set kicked off with Alder Ray Mathis and Take Me, Baby. We had Bobby Patterson after that with You Can Tell I'm in Love, both of those Jetstar releases out of Dallas. And we had Robin with her version of Dirty Old Man. Of course, a lot of people did that one. It was written by Delaney Bramlett and Mac Davis. Robin's real name was Javon Braga, but she went by Robin, and she usually teamed up with John Abnor, whose dad owned Abnac Records. And they put out several cuts as John and Robin. And they were usually backed up by either the Five Americans or Bobby Patterson's band, the Mustangs. And a pretty good version of that. I mean, you know, anyway. And Dale Hawkins closed us out with L.A., Memphis, and Tyler, Texas, the title cut off of his 1969 LP. And again, Dale Hawkins produced, was the head producer at Abnac and Jetstar in Dallas. And I tell you, that reference to Tyler, Texas there, he's talking about the Robin Hood Bryan studio out there, which has recorded more hits that nobody has ever knew were recorded there. And that was one of Dale's secret weapons. When the facilities in Dallas were either booked or unavailable, he would gladly go to Tyler to record. And a lot of the stuff that came out of Shreveport, a lot of the hits out of Shreveport were done actually in Tyler, Texas. I believe ZZ Top's first record was recorded there, too. Anyway, I digress. Okay, let's go with... got Roy Head in the queue here from his White Texas Soul Shouter CD on Edsel Records. This one's from 1970, produced, of course, by the Crazy Cajun, Huey Moe, and How Do You Think I Can Live With Somebody?

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All right, Tom Ashmer, back with you here at the dark end of the street here on Co-op Radio, 91.7 on the FM, web streaming, coop.org. I got about, 11:34, so I got a little over 26 minutes left before Dean takes over with Audio Graffiti at the top of the hour. Again, the fastest hour in soul radio flying by. Let's get caught up. That was a fun set. We started it off with Roy Head with How Do You Think I Can Live With Somebody. We had Jimmy Gresham as recorded at the Playground Studios in Florida with Chasing a Rainbow. That song had a lot of familiar sounding melodies and things. And it reminds me a lot of Soul Deep the way it gets into it. Anyway, we heard George Torrence and the Naturals from Washington, D.C. from 1967 and Lickin' Stick. I got a Lickin' Stick put to me a few times, except it's funny, I grew up in Washington, D.C., and my mother always threatened us with a peach tree switch, she being from Mississippi, but of course in Washington, there aren't any peach trees, so that threat kind of rang hollow. We had Sam Baker from Jackson, Mississippi, from 1965 with What Did Sister Do? Okay, we're going to go down New Orleans way. And let me see, also from Jackson, Mississippi, Senator Jones. Let me see, this is 1969 at the Bob Robin International City Studios. And Country Soul is the name of this one. We're going to follow it up with a fellow who made most of his music career on the West Coast, although he is actually from Salus, Mississippi, which is about 12 miles west of Kosciuszko. And Jimmy Holiday, and You Won't Get Away. But first, here is Senator Jones playing that country soul, something we give you a lot of here.

Another one of those Friday mornings in the capital city. Your coffee had turned cold and the week had been dragging you by the collar since Monday. You were running out of reasons to keep going. When you found yourself turning the dial to 91.7. Community radio. The real stuff. And that's when you heard it. A strange little program called The Hot Pocket. You didn't ask for it. You didn't see it coming, but it was too late. You were already lost in the saw.

All right, get yourself together, Billy. It's not that bad. Look at the bright side. Billy Mills right there with Sad Memories from 1972. Fame Gang backing him up. That was done for John Richburg's 77 label. And Billy Mills was actually half of Pick and Bill, along with Charles Pickens. They were immensely popular duo in the mid-60s on the Chitlin' circuit. And that's kind of how they made their living, was doing the live shows. They made several 45s. A lot of them were very good, but they, you know, bounced from label to label and never got the proper promotion that they should have. We had Sam Dees before that with a country soul, tearjerker again with Train to Tampa. Jimmy Holiday, You Won't Get Away. And we kicked it all off with Senator Jones out of New Orleans, Country Soul from 1969. All right, let's roll along. We've got Roscoe Robinson up next. He's going to teach you about fox hunting on the weekend. But first, I need to remind you, this is Community Radio 91.7 KOOP, KOOP.org, on the World Wide Web. Here's Roscoe.

All right, and that's going to do it for this edition of The Dark End of the Street. Going to leave you a little Herbie Mann here, is recorded at the Chips Moment American Studios. Memphis Underground, the name of it. But first, we had Clarence Carter with Too Weak to Fight, Clifford Curry in his version of Double Shot of My Baby's Love, Roscoe Robinson, Fox Hunting on the Weekend. That's going to do it. I will see you next week. Stay tuned for Dean. Keep it locked here at 91.7.

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It's Dean here with you in the studio. Thanks for being here today, and thanks to Tom Ashburn, host of Dark End of the Street, your place for the best in vintage Southern soul music, every Tuesday at 11, right here on Co-op. 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And that's exactly what we're going to be doing today, with music from Sweden, Brazil, Indonesia, Poland, Italy, Turkey, just to name a few. 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

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From the beginning today, we heard Misty Shore. That was from Sven Wunder from his 2025 album, Daybreak. We followed that with Atoto. That was from Juzara Marzal and Kiko Dinucci. Next up, Indonesian psych rock band Nusantara Beat with Hileng Kendali. Right now, just now, we heard Sicilian singer-songwriter Anna Castiglia with Organi Interni. Right now, we've got the Warsaw-based ensemble Soyuz on the box with ES2 Jazz. We'll be back after the break with lots more, so stay tuned to Co-op 91.7 FM, KOOP.org.

Extensive U.S. public health data confirms that LGBTQ individuals experience significantly higher rates of suicide-related behaviors, substance abuse, and poorer quality of life outcomes compared to their heterosexual counterparts. Because there is no such thing as a lesser human being, no group of people should be victimized by discrimination and the psychic pain it creates. This year, Co-op Radio honors the Stonewall Riots, which began on June 28, 1969, by urging everyone to embrace and affirm compassionate respect for all, regardless of their sexual orientation.

0: Mamone from Rachel Kichlou and SFJ. Before that, we heard Hablando de Roma. That was from Martin Buscalia and Julieta Rada. That's a single out on the Love Monk label, which is a Spanish label, always putting out great music. Before that, we went back to 2006 with Samba Noir. That was from Toco. And that followed BPE from Anais and Grupo Cosmo. And we started the set off with Tim Benares, featured as the vocalist and the lyricist for the song Pauira Cosmica. That was from Bad Bad Not Good. It's Audio Graffiti on Co-op Community Radio, 91.7 here in Austin, and streaming at KOOP.org, here, there, and everywhere. Tomorrow night, the Carpenter Hotel and Co-op Radio present Night Swim. 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We've got a break here. We'll be right back. Stay tuned.
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Kabusa Oriental Choir with So-So. Before that, we heard Mazhar Alanson with Yandim, and we started off the set with Karsh Kale and Vishal Vaib with Sunbeam. 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We're also streaming at KOP.org. We'll be right back. Stay with us.

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It's a new time and a new era. 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

Slinky from Molly Lewis. Before that, we heard Dignity and Devotion, a very Americana-sounding song from the Brazilian band Invisivet. I tried to find out more about that tune because it seemed very interesting, but everything led back to this very one recording. So I'm just going with that. This is Audio Graffiti, getting ready to move along and make way for ATX Dispatch. Today, Michelle's special guest is Co-op's own, Safa Al-Mihamed, the chairman of our community council. They'll be discussing World Refugee Day and its observance here in Austin last week. So you'll want to stick around, check that out. Thanks for tuning in today. You can catch us every Tuesday at noon here on 91.7 FM. And you can also catch me on Friday at noon this week. I'm going to be sitting in for Melinda B on Africa Express. So if you like Afrobeat, High Life, Nawa, could be a place for you. Anyway, we're going to go out with a Mongolian singer, Egshiglin, with Salhi. See you next week. Till then, stay cool. Things may change.

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Each week, regular hosts Melinda B. and Michelle share local news, information, and happenings the community needs to know here in Austin and the surrounding regions of Central Texas. 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

0: 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I'm your host, Michelle Manning Scott, and I'm here solo again at the board because unfortunately my co-host normally, Melinda B, is not still unwell, and I'm feeling very alone without her in the studio once again this week. So, Melinda, if you're listening, I really do hope you are getting better and that you will be joining me again next week because I miss you. But today, I am joined in studio with one of Co-op's own, Safa Al-Mahmid, and she is the chair of Co-op's Community Council, which is one of the governing bodies here of Co-op Radio, as well as the board alongside the board of directors. Safa has been part of our community here at Co-op for several years now, but she is also part of some important organizations that are you know, housed here in Austin to support many communities, especially those communities that are underserved. And as part of Co-op's mission, the Community Council's mission is to recognize those groups and to support them, to give them voice here, especially on the radio and within the community as well. So I'm going to let Safa introduce herself. She's been on our station many times on different programs. She is a great ambassador for the radio station and the organization she is part of. So, Safa, thank you so much for joining me today, and we are here to talk about World Refugee Day, which the actual celebration event took place a couple of weekends ago. We're going to hear talk about and get a recap of that. So, welcome. Yes.
1: As you know, Co-op Community Council has 8 seats for community organizations partners and has 8 seats for individual volunteers, so they can, so at the Community Council we can get those voices exactly that you said, those voices who are not heard to be heard despite language and cultural challenges.
0: Yes, yes. And Safa, you also are uniquely positioned because you at one point were a refugee yourself. And if you are comfortable sharing your backstory a little bit, I find that very interesting as well because you are, like I said, uniquely positioned in your roles here because you have the experience that these people, you share that with amongst the group of people that you serve and that you are part of.
1: Yeah, sure. Well, my story is not so much different from our community. We all have been through a lot. We came here because we were revolting, and I can talk about Syrian at least, against the dictatorship in peaceful demonstrations. And then Bashar al-Assad hit us with all kinds of weapon detention and all the dictatorship practiced on us, and then he brought the Iranian government was involved with those militias, and they started, you know, entering civilian houses and kill people. Also, then it got escalated to bringing Russia to to the country and starting bombing our cities and houses. Some of the oldest city in the world historically were destroyed, like Aleppo. So, which that is exactly what make the crisis in Syria, the refugees crisis in Syria, and everybody start to run out from this conflict and terrible situation. So we were seeking life, the right of life only. We were just running out of the country. Not like usually they say that we were seeking. I always say that we were not even seeking the legitimate American dream, for example.
0: Right.
1: But that is for us is also a luxury thing. We're not there even.
0: Right.
1: So, and the USA have really limited refugees number. Refugees who come here follow a lot of follow a strict process with UNHCR, then a lot of investigation, screening, and then they can spend like years and years. We're talking 2011, 2012, when the refugees crisis, for example, happened in Syria, and we just have got a family recently, which was one of the storytellers at the World Refugee Day event. And she has been here for only 1.5 years.
0: Yeah.
1: So she followed all these process until she came here.
0: Yeah. We were talking a little bit about that in the lobby before we came in.
1: Spending years in camps, in tents, with family, with kids.
0: Right. Only to come here and then face that once again. At least a family member of hers is going through that now, that were picked up by ICE here and are being detained unlawfully.
1: That's another story for an Afghan family that shared her story with community member at World Refugee Day event. She is an Afghan woman that has her son. He used to be with the U.S. Army in Afghanistan, and then they came here, and the ICE stopped him in the road. He was working. He is a truck driver. He is the only provider of the family, and they got him arrested and detained. I mean, he is now in the detention for the 8 months.
0: Wow.
1: And I was like, oh, months.
0: Wow.
1: And I was like, oh, what?

0: trying to see some resources, connect her with other resources. Now she is applying for benefits. I mean, but
1: you know, with all this,
0: with all this political environment and some of the new it's not new yet anymore. But some of the fund cuts that we are having in our also organizational cuts and some decisions made without even considering family lives. Now she's forced to do that. Even she doesn't like to apply for benefit, but even though food stamp is cut, we are hearing from many community members that they are not giving anybody, if they don't have a citizenship or sometime at least green card, which you should be here for 5 years. And I wonder, if I am here for 5 years, I would be working. I would maybe not be in need for food stamp.
1: Yeah.
0: But this is not another conversation. Yeah.
1: Yeah. Well, let's talk. I mean, we could talk a lot about the community, the immigrant community out there that is facing all of these precarities of just daily living. We hear about them a lot. Maybe not in some of the places we normally would like to hear them, but yes. But we are here to also talk to about a recap of the World Refugee Day event that took place, a celebration event. And can you give us a little background on that? How we were talking earlier before we came in the studio about the history of the event. And you were giving me kind of the background of what organizations started doing that, and then eventually how Co-op and the community council at Co-op became involved and is part of that now. And has been, Co-op's been part of the community council celebration events and World Refugee Day for, is this the fourth year we've been involved, or has it been longer than that?
0: No, it has been longer than that.
1: The Co-op's been involved?
0: Yeah, there is a confusion. It may be confusing somewhere here, is what is the role of CCNS, Community Coalition for Neighborhood Stability, and what is the role of Co-op Community Council?
1: Right.
0: Because CCNS is a new organization relatively to other organizations. We are 3 years old organization, and Co-op was here before, and I was involved with Co-op for years before that. So, and when I knew Austin Refugee Roundtable, which is the organizer of the event. Austin Refugee Roundtable is an umbrella of many organizations that serves refugees. So that has been there for almost 20 years to 25 years. Co-op already did an interview with the leader of Austin Refugee Roundtable, Lubna Zeidan, before the event, and she talked about all these good details about the history of Austin Refugee Roundtable. But Co-op was involved before me getting involved, and the World Refugee Day was voted on by Co-op membership to be a permanent celebration event, because we have at the Community Council numbers like 12 celebration events that we celebrate during the year. Every month we celebrate one, or sometimes they come together, like today, like World Refugee Day and Juneteenth, also
1: right.
0: this month.
1: Right.
0: So that was voted by our membership, thankfully, and I'm really happy because I am involved with Co-op, and that's because exactly what you said, that at Co-op you can hear the unheard voice, and it is the only media platform at Austin Refugee Roundtable. Before I joined the Community Council, at the time I joined the Community Council, there was Greg Ciotti.
1: Ciotti. This is his last name.
0: Yeah, he was the emceeing for the event.
1: Okay.
0: Before me, and the event.
1: You're giving me history I do not know, so.
0: Yeah, and he was doing a very great job, and I was inspired by him, and then he brought

0: the world refugee event to me. And as a refugee, I was like, no way, I don't speak very well English even. What are you thinking? But he trained
1: me. You
0: could fool
1: me.
0: Yeah, I was like, yeah, he gave me confidence. He said, you can do it. And he provided me with the runoff show. That was done by the community council, co-op community council. And then I made my first year. That was in 2023. He handed me everything, and I started from there.
1: Okay. Yeah. So it's been 3 years now that you kind of took the reins from Greg.
0: Yes.
1: On the community council's role in,
0: yeah,
1: in spearheading the part of the World Refugee Day celebration event.
0: Yes, this is the fourth year. Yeah. Last year, though, he told me, if you do it this year, if it is 3 years in sequence, consecutive, it will be a tradition. And then this year, when the event was about to move to online event, I was like, Greg, where are you?
1: Yeah, that's true. He finally left after many years of saying he was going to leave and not leaving, but yes. Yeah. So, but no, I hear it went really well. Again, you just mentioned there was a possibility that they were going to be moving it to online, but several members of the roundtable decided that was not going to be productive, yeah, or, you know, we really wanted to keep it in person. There was so much to be lost if it was not held in person.
0: Yeah.
1: I know security was somewhat of an issue, so that was also needed to be taken into account, but it sounds like the event was very successful. You still had community members and of the refugee community came out to be part of it.
0: Yeah.
1: And we did get some interviews. That Co-op Radio was there in the capacity to be the media representative and actually collected audio interviews from several of the participants. So we have those. Those are kind of making their rounds, hopefully now and in the future, on some other programs here on the radio station. So that's great.
0: Yeah, well, because of all these considerations that we talked about, like safety for refugees, where like the community was, we're like, okay, how are we going to go out? There was the question of, are we still welcome in Austin, in public space Austin? And this was kind of an existential social question, I consider that, because being out and, I mean, pushing people to be isolated more than they are because of all the challenges that they have, like language, like financial, like cultural, and then having a political climate and social media hate, just media, people get scared, they get, they had a fear, they feel again the uncertainty.
1: Yes.
0: And they were feeling like we are losing stability here, like... And that is exactly the difference. But before we go to the difference, also organizations under Austin Refugee Roundtable who are doing services for the refugee community and immigrant community were fund cut. So how are you thinking that people will get some help if you decide to cut funds on the organizations that...
1: Yeah, we're set up to help them. Yeah,
0: yeah. So organizations under Austin Refugee Roundtable also have refugee staff. They have staff who are themselves refugees. So for those reasons, we reach a point that we cannot decide organizationally that we tell our staff to just go and serve for World Refugee Day. Which made the option for online event more accurate or more safe, let's say.
1: Right.
0: Then CCNS, we reached out to our community members because we are led by community. We don't have staff yet, and this organization is leaders, community leaders from diverse communities who came together through, you know, years of lived experience, grounded leadership, and really high level of practical work alongside our community. So We reached out and we said this is what's happening, and organizations cannot decide organizationally on having this event in person. And Austin Refugee Roundtable has allowed a vote for organizations to vote individually. Do you want this in person? Do you want this in online? And this vote, it is interesting for us, for me especially, and for my colleagues, leaders at CCNS, because we run out from a dictatorship, you know, where there is no vote allowed. And we know that democracy, like, this was a real a real experience for us to know exactly what means it, to vote, how responsible you have to be, because the vote came with the accountability to be responsible on implementing the event if you vote for an in person or if you vote for an online. So if online, you need to do some of this podcasting or that video or that. For in person, it means if you vote for an in-person event, it means all what happened. And we will be talking about that in a little bit. And I am really proud of CCNS because all of CCNS leaders, volunteers, community members who are involved when working with CCNS have voted for an in-person event. And then I am proud because even when we are pushed to vote individually, the whole organizations have voted for an in-person event. Because our committee members, when we talked to the leaders and to the committee members, they told us, no, we, how about we do the work? If you are suffering a funding cut, we can do that. I mean, without we can do that without even, we can do the work. I mean, what do you mean? What do you miss? Is it about the place? Is it about the transportation? We can collaborate, etc., etc. So this is where we got together alongside with our communities and helped, contributed very major part in this event. And talking about also in-person vote, co-op also, so as also part of the community council, I came to the community council, I talked to them, I said this is happening and there is a vote. And I reached out to the station meeting, you know, and to all the bodies, for all the bodies in the station. And I tell them what is happening in our community and about this decision. And I told them about the vote. We share the vote form, and also co-op individually voted for an in-person event. And then they show up responsibly to cover the event and do more than what we usually do, because we usually do, we have some responsibility. I am the liaison for World Refugee Day, and I also ASFA is the co-liaison from the Community Council for this event this year. She has been very well involved. She helped me with English structure and how to write things, you know. This is exactly what we do at the Community Council. If we have a counselor that doesn't, that needs help, we make it accessible for everybody. So yeah, everybody was showing up at the event with full capacity, from the staff, the PSA, public service announcement, to the article, the website article, to the interview before the event, to now you, and even without Melinda, are trying to also say some words about World Refugee Day. So this is the responsibility that co-op have held.
1: Yeah, yeah. So just let's talk just a tiny bit. We don't have a whole lot of more time left, unfortunately, because I told you it was going to go fast. But the event itself took place on June 13th, Saturday, June 13th. And graciously, the Asian American Resource Center hosted this year. Previously, it has been held at the Bullock Museum. And the Bullock Museum, unfortunately, pulled out of this year's event. So they, one of the things that your committees had to do was find a new place to hold the event, and Asian American Resource Center stepped in, thankfully. Yeah. But What happens at World Refugee Day? What is the significance of all of it, and what really happens?
0: Yeah, thank you for mentioning. thank you for mentioning City of Austin stepping in and secure the place, and this is how we were able to make this big event. So at the event, with the cooperation, of course, with the Asian American Resource Center staff, we had the, so let me say that at June 20th, which is 2 days ago, or three.
1: Yeah.
0: June 20th is the day designated by the UNHCR as World Refugee Day. World Refugee. It's international. It's not something here. But we usually do it on a Saturday where we have our capacity and timing for our community. So we did it Saturday at the 13th. It was really interesting. After all these challenges, we had cultural performances, we have storytelling, we had food, we had like cultural food, we had education, many organizations were involved, and we had like the bands, the Burmese dancer band, and they perform some very nice and meaningful culture dances about the harvesting and about what they do in their country, farming, you know. Mm. And we had the Afghan singer, Wahab Rasuli. We also have had Indimaj. It's an Indimaj is an Arabic word. It means fusion or integrating. Mm. And this is led by an Iraqi person. With a couple of different cultural background, including American, they played such a great Arabic Western music and singing very nice songs. We also had speaking of the safety and uncertainty. I mean, we were lucky as CCNS to have a partner that provided some security guidance and community safety group to support and make sure everything is following the correct and the convenable process. We also had henna, like we have henna artists, Indian, Afghan, and Syrian henna artists. Every design is different. Reflecting their culture. Mm-hmm. So that was great. We also had a pigeon release at the last moment.
1: Oh yeah, the pigeon release with the birds. Yeah.
0: Yeah, with the birds. So we have Bill there. He does this, and he has his pigeons, and he volunteered to do that, and it means a lot for us as refugees because it's a moment of freedom we feel.
1: Okay.
0: You know, yes, it's so reflective, so right. Meaningful.
1: Peaceful,
0: the kids loved
1: freedom.
0: It.
1: Yes.
0: Yeah, peaceful, yeah. Freedom. And the kids were, wow, like they were touching the pigeon. And it's also a lesson for kids to let go of pigeons. Yeah. And we also have interpretation. We have Sisiana serve Afghan, Middle Eastern, and Burmese. And each of those community have many languages. So we were providing interpretation also.
1: Wow.
0: Now CST, we're providing the welcoming table. The food was led by IACT with coordination of a couple of other organized, like University Baptist Church. They did the cookies, North Austin Muslim Community Center. They make also some food support donation. Islamic Center North of North America did a grocery distribution at the end.
1: Oh,
0: so
1: wow.
0: It was like the the gift, you know, yeah, everybody. Yeah. They did like for 100 person.
1: It takes a village, and you really did have a lot of support for this. And unfortunately, we are out of time, so I'm going to have to cut you off there. Okay. But is there a website for the CCNS, the Community Coalition for Neighborhood Stability, that you might want to shout out for people who might want to find out more and find out for next year? Like, yeah. Oh, I want to do this next year. Where can they go?
0: Well, thank you for saying that. We just created our website 2 weeks before the event. I mean, it's ongoing building. It will be CCNS, www.ccns.org. They can also, okay.
1: Is it Instagram? Is there an Instagram?
0: There is a Facebook page that you can follow now. It's Community Coalition for Neighborhood Stability. If you search CCNS, it will be there. The email also is info@ccnsus.org. You can
1: CCNSUS.org.
0: Yes.
1: Okay, info@. Well, thank you, Safaa. Thank you so much. I wish we had more time, as usual. This is always how it happens. But please, catch us next week here on ATX Dispatch. Hopefully, Melinda will be back. And find out who we have on next week. Please stay tuned for This Way Out coming up next. And after that will be Democracy Now!, followed again by more music programming, which is Heads Up with Be Kind Rewind. So thank you so much.
0: Thank you for having me. Yeah.
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4: Welcome to This Way Out, the international LGBTQ radio magazine. I'm Lucia Chappell. In the news, the Netherlands outlaws conversion therapy while Niger outlaws queer relationships. The Trump administration locks horns with the world's top trans health organization and strips queer vets benefits too. An assault in Idaho reawakens activists' push for inclusion in state hate crimes protections. And an out lesbian referee makes FIFA World Cup history. Then the Get Lit poets bring the past into the present for the Pride season. All that and more coming up on This Way Out.
5: I'm Ava Davis.
6: And I'm Nico Raquel.
5: With NewsWrap, a summary of some of the news in or affecting LGBTQ communities around the world for the week ending June 20th, 2026.
6: Conversion therapy is now banned in the Netherlands. The landmark victory for queer rights was approved by the Dutch Senate on June 16th by a vote of 57 to 15. The new law prohibits attempts to change a person's sexual orientation and gender identity through counseling. Five Dutch political parties combined efforts to introduce the legislation. Practices such as shock therapy and the use of medication to affect someone's sexual orientation or gender identity were previously prohibited. The new legislation builds broader protections. It bans conversion therapy targeting minors or adults in vulnerable situations. Those in violation of the law may face up to 2 years in prison or fines up to 27,500 euros, about $31,500 US dollars. Professionals involved in the debunked treatment may also lose their right to practice. The legislation additionally prohibits advertising conversion therapy. Advocates, survivors, activists, and organizations now finally see the fruits of their 15-year campaign. The world's oldest operating LGBTI organization, COC Netherlands, delivered more than 8,000 signatures to the Senate in support of the ban earlier this month. Following Senate approval, COC's chairperson, Myrtle Danse, proclaimed, "Finally clarity. Cure is a myth. You are good as you are, and attempts at cure are prohibited and punishable." COC counted at least 15 conversion therapy providers in the country at the time of the legislation. The win for LGBTQ plus rights comes shortly after Rob Jetten became the Netherlands' first openly gay prime minister. There are currently seven other EU countries that ban conversion therapy outright. The EU ruled against banning the harmful practice in May. Anti-conversion campaigners seem poised to try and bring about the ban again later this year.
5: The U.S. Federal Trade Commission is suing the World Professional Association for Transgender Health, or WPATH. The world's leading transgender health organization is being accused by the Trump administration of misleading families, doctors, and insurers about pediatric gender-affirming care. Since Trump took office, the FTC has gone after gender-affirming care organizations via probes and internal workshops. The Federal Trade Commission, or FTC, first attacked WPATH in January with an investigation into the organization's statements in support of gender-affirming care. WPATH and other targeted organizations sued to cease the probes. Federal judges ruled to halt the FTC's investigations of WPATH. Now, the FTC has come back with a suit against WPATH, joined by Republican-led Alaska, Iowa, Nebraska, and Texas. The case is being heard in the U.S. District Court for the Northern District of Texas. The FTC is supposed to have 5 commissioners, nominated by the president and confirmed by the Senate. In the fall of last year, the Supreme Court allowed President Trump to fire 2 Democratic commissioners. His authority to do so is still being debated. In the meantime, the FTC is operating with just 2 Republican commissioners and 3 vacancies. In a recent public statement, WPATH wrote that they are in a strong position to prove that the FTC is acting out of pure retaliation as part of the federal government's relentless and targeted campaign to undermine gender-affirming care by attacking the First Amendment rights and the independence of professional medical organizations.
6: The perpetrator of a recent Idaho hate crime is only being charged with a misdemeanor. After Pedro Villarreal III was arrested for allegedly spouting homophobic slurs and beating a gay couple, authorities determined that Idaho's hate crime law does not apply. Juan Olvera and Eric Reed were dining in downtown Caldwell, Idaho, when a group of men began hurling a slurry of anti-gay remarks at them. The couple says they were chased down after leaving the restaurant and assaulted. Unfortunately, under Idaho law, hate crime statutes only apply when the motive is tied to a victim's race, ethnicity, or religion, not sexual orientation or gender identity.
7: They want to add the words. And this obviously isn't the first time there's been a public outcry for lawmakers to add the words.
6: Protesters gathered at the Idaho State House in January. Add the words has been the cry of activists for 15 years. That's how long it's been since the first bill was printed to add the 4 words sexual orientation and gender identity to the Idaho Human Rights Act. Since its inception, the measure has only had 1 public hearing. Olvera and Reed hope that sharing the story of their assault will bring awareness to the Add the Words campaign and propel protections for queer Idahoans.
5: Niger's military-run government has criminalized same-sex relationships. The new penal code by the junta on June 12th punishes what it described as an immodest or unnatural act or practices lesbian, gay, bisexual, transgender, queer, intersex, asexual acts. The feared debauchery of asexual acts or anything else that falls within that language can be met with 5 to 10 years in prison and fines. The penalty is also applicable to marriage officiants, witnesses of the spouses, individuals who consent to the celebration of the marriage, and to the organizers. The military junta seized power in 2023, and it's been fueling a moral panic surrounding sexuality and gender identity ever since. In 2025, consensual same-sex sexual acts between adults were outlawed. Transgender individuals remain unable to change their legal gender markers. With the new penal code, social media and media outlets announced a large-scale crackdown within the past week. Taya Braun is the chief executive of the Human Dignity Trust, a legal group that works to challenge and overturn laws that criminalize LGBT people globally. In her online rebuttal to the penal code, she stated, "In criminalizing private consensual same-sex intimacy and using the coercive power of the state to repress other basic freedoms, Niger's military regime has shown a blatant disregard for fundamental human rights law." Braun says, "Niger now joins 65 other countries that use these laws to expose a vulnerable group of their own citizens to fear, violence, and state-sanctioned hatred."
6: The Trump administration's Department of Veterans Affairs has eliminated healthcare programs for LGBTQ plus veterans. In an internal memorandum obtained by The Advocate, the department ordered VA health facilities nationwide to eliminate gender identity-based initiatives and to strip the LGBTQ plus designation from a network of medical coordinators created specifically to help queer veterans. Medical professionals at VA hospitals told The Advocate, People are worried this will mean loss of programming and services that are uniquely designed for LGBTQ plus veterans. The future of programs such as Pride and All Who Served could be at risk. Its support for LGBTQ plus veterans has been shown to reduce depression, anxiety, suicide risk, and identity-related stigma. It also increases social connectedness and engagement for queer veterans. The June 12th memorandum additionally directs facilities to comply with Trump's executive orders to eliminate diversity, equity, and inclusion programs and recognition of transgender identity. The LGBTQ plus veteran care coordinators must now be redesignated as simply care coordinators. The Veterans Integrated Service Networks, medical center directors, and program offices have 14 days to certify compliance.
5: Finally, Brooke Mayo has become the first openly gay match official for the Men's FIFA World Cup. She took the field in Atlanta as assistant referee for the Czech Republic's Group A draw with South Africa. Mayo has been officiating for 24 years. She was on the field for the 2023 FIFA Women's World Cup in Australia and New Zealand, as well as at the 2024 Olympics. She earned the title of 2025 U.S. Soccer Referee of the Year. Mayo lives in Colorado with her wife, Phelan, whom she calls one of her biggest supporters. Joined by Tori Pinso and Catherine Nesbitt, the U.S. trio made history as the first all-woman officiating crew to oversee a World Cup match in the United States. Mayo told the LA Times, "For us, it's just business as usual." She does recognize the significance, though, saying, "I think there's still a lot of places in the world that need to see this, and that's why it's still important. But our colleagues are used to seeing women around."
6: That's News Wrap, global queer news with attitude, for the week ending June 20th, 2026. Follow the news in your area and around the world. An informed community is a strong community.
5: News Wrap was written by Jeb Bakke, produced by Lucia Chappelle and Brian DeShazor, and brought to you by you.
6: Thank you. Help keep us in ears around the world at thiswayout.org, where you can also read the text of this newscast and much more. For This Way Out, I'm Nico Raquel. Stay healthy.
5: And I'm Ava Davis. 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
8: 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Now it's time to rewind the rainbow. This is the Rainbow Rewind, where we take a look back at the people and the moments that made queer history. I'm Brian DeShazer. This week, we honor the June birthdays of Patricia Nell Warren and Harvey Fierstein. Patricia Nell Warren was a groundbreaking American author and journalist, best known for her pioneering LGBTQ plus literature. She made history with her 1974 novel, The Front Runner, which became the first contemporary gay romance to achieve mainstream commercial success and land on the New York Times bestseller list. The book resonated deeply with the LGBTQ plus community to the point where hundreds of LGBTQ plus running clubs named themselves after it, forming the global network of international frontrunners.
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10: I know for anybody who's not fully out, who, there are a lot of people that are out to their friends, to even their bosses, even to their parents, but not every member of the family knows. You know, they may have distant cousins that don't know. And it's really hard to explain how much easier it is
11: when the whole world knows.
10: When the entire world knows. When you, I mean, as Arnold Beckoff's mother says in the play, I don't know why you don't put on a sign and get it over with. Just wear a sign. It's just so much easier. That's why it's so funny to me for everyone to be making a fuss over being the first star of a Broadway play that's opened the gate.
11: Now let's rewind to a few June key queer milestones. On June 11, 1999, President Bill Clinton issued the first presidential proclamation recognizing June as Gay and Lesbian Pride Month. On June 15, 2020, the U.S. Supreme Court ruled in Bostock v. Clayton County that the Civil Rights Act of 1964 protects LGBTQ plus employees from workplace discrimination. And on June 24, 2016, President Barack Obama designated the Stonewall Inn and its surrounding areas as a national monument, making it the first U.S. national park dedicated to LGBTQ plus history. That's this week's Rainbow Rewind, because remembering our past fuels our pride. I'm Brian DeShazer. Stay tuned. More This Way Out is coming up.

0: Last time on This Way Out, we learned that voices like Audre Lorde and Quentin Crisp still work for the young poets of today. We played clips of archival recordings from members of Get Lit, Words Ignite, a Los Angeles nonprofit that helps young people discover the power of poetry, storytelling, and spoken word. They wrote original work in response. Our exciting experiment continues with the head of education for Get Lit Words Ignite, Brian Sonia Wallace. Brian is the first gay man and first millennial poet laureate of LA and the founder of Rent Poet. He listened to this excerpt from a speech by writer, essayist, and civil rights icon James Baldwin, who gave voice to the complexities of race, identity, and love with unmatched honesty and grace. He comes to us courtesy of the Pacifica Radio Archives.
1: I have to say some very reckless things tonight, and so I want to make it absolutely clear that I am talking for myself. I am not, I might be at other platforms and other occasions, more or less representing this or that organization or this or that committee, but tonight I am talking to you as Jimmy Baldwin, who was born in Harlem 39 years ago, who has a certain responsibility to the people that produced him, that is all of you. And I'm speaking to you, if I may say so, not as an organizer, and not as a Negro leader, and not as a public figure, not as any of those things, but as one of the poets that you produced.
0: Here is Brian Sonia Wallace, poet laureate of the city of Los Angeles.
2: I'm thinking of James Baldwin's poem in this response and the idea of what it means to have the responsibility of speaking for someone or for a people, and the ways in which, in the words of a friend of mine about the current generation, we are all terminally unique and our experiences are so individualized that it can be tough to find shared experiences or find analogous experiences from other people, and the importance of that as we are within that experience, and thinking as well what it means to be a leader in a community, in a movement, and still to take care of your own story and still to be able to tell your own story and to get in trouble for your own story. The Edge. Epigraph. Of all the unimportant things, football is the most important. Pope John Paul II. I built an athlete's body over a frightened youth. Me, the queer kid in drama club, the awkward American in another country, reaching for a way to speak. How many of us find it on a soccer pitch? In the calluses a weight leaves on your palms, my handprint tells the story of every time I overcame myself. These muscles are another book I've written. Poem in motion, memoir at rest. To be queer is to have a history of trying to overcome your body. We learn through practice which desires can be put aside and which are fundamental to who we are. Queer means the body is not to be taken for granted. Our village of outcasts push toward acceptance, learn to embrace the sports that haunted us as kids as a way of speaking proudly. We come back tomorrow, win or lose, and the world is a little lighter. We strain, which is to say we remember to breathe. The body never lies. It needs no translator. To grow up in Los Angeles is to grow up between cultures. In school, they taught us folklorico dances and taiko drums, Shakespeare and how to make ice cream with just milk and ice and salt. Our playground screams spanned half a dozen languages, tethered by the handball we passed between us. There is so much we cannot understand by speaking. We had to learn to walk, to love, to sing, and some of us didn't stop. Knew if the body was capable of these miracles, it must be capable of others. My dad is patient. Every time I crash the bike, he does not reprimand the tears on which I build my strength to try again. My mom holds my hands while my feet learn to kick until I can tread water. We are all so much more than ourselves. It took family to get us here. We arrive with their strength in our fingertips. More than blood, I am made of every training partner and coach and friend and poet who ever scolded me, praised me, pushed me to be more, because we find our best selves through each other. Beyond every division, competition, a wild, hoping heartbeat. You can learn to trust how someone else will move. Where they'll be when the ball leaves your hand, in that moment you'll understand both physics and geometry, and yes, even poetry, where a body moves so skillfully it becomes not just a body but a story, not just a story but a song. I am a queer third culture kid still learning to embrace myself in all my contradictions. And when I do, this body will be waiting to tell me who I am. Our bodies together become a village, halting, hollering, a challenge whose edge we step up to and keep going. Our villages join into a world we get to make not easily, but through effort, art and sport and sweat the same. When we compete, we know whatever silent hours lie behind us, we are not alone.
0: That was Brian Sonia Wallace. The next historic figure we shared with the Get Lit Poets was Irvashi Vad. Vad was the first woman of color to lead the National LGBTQ Task Force, serving as executive director from 1989 to 1992. The author of Virtual Equality and Irresistible Revolution, she spent decades advocating for a more inclusive vision of liberation. From This Way Out's archives, here's Irvashi Vad.
3: Lesbian feminist is actually two dirty words. These words are dirty to the ears of most people because women who are lesbians and feminists challenge the order and control of our society. We represent a threat to the heterosexual norm. We challenge the invisibility and powerlessness of womankind, and we have a self-proclaimed mission to destroy the patriarchal world order. Threatening? You bet.
0: Two Get Lit poets responded to the late Irvashi Vad. Allison Levy Reyes is 18 years old and a student at California State University, Dominguez Hills.
4: What does it mean to be a queer feminist? The word feminist itself invokes a scary tone. Well, many believe it's the hatred of men and not the fight for equality. The need to be represented as equal and not a lesser, no matter the gender. That is feminism. If you're anything like me and grew up Latina, being a queer feminist in a culture where machista men are the norm, you're singled out. And 9 out of 10 times labeled as difficult. So, naturally, you wear that label and wear it well. You dress yourself up and strut around with it. Through this, you learn you don't have the privilege to be quiet or be manageable, whatever that means. You learn queer feminist stands for be the most opinionated. You learn it stands for loudest in the room, the not taking just have a nasty attitude, the RBF ready if someone tries you, stand up like you're 7 feet tall, like LeBron couldn't even pass you. Learn don't let people know they got the better of you. Become bulletproof when the only bullet is you. Refuse to hide your identity just to make others comfortable. Stand up for yourself and speak your truth. And through all the nonsense, avoid the annoying boyfriend talk with your family. Try not to land on your tia's gaydar. Dodge when your friends ask if you're queer or a lesbian, because how the hell are you supposed to know? Respond back with, I just love who I love. Because we are not who we love, but the actions we do when faced with adversity. And the actions that I choose are the act of love, the act of queer, the act of pride.
0: That was Allison Leva Reyes. 18-year-old Alina Sadibakova was born and raised in Almaty, Kazakhstan. A recent graduate of Bravo Medical Magnet, she is the president of Keepers Poetry Club and continues her poetic journey beyond school as a Get Lit player and a recent Los Angeles Youth Poet Laureate runner-up.
5: Hello, everyone. My name is Sadibakova Alina, and this is my response poem titled Question Mark. Is this normal? Because a 3 a.m. poem has never happened between me and men. Is it normal to just wanna admire you? When it's a guy, I look for him looking at me, but with you, you can just freely be. Is this even normal? Being like this? When my whole life, mommy told me to settle with the right guy. To not get stuck with one like my father, and maybe, I'll find him one day. Even write him a 3 a.m. poem, but for now, I just want to know who I am. Confused between identities and labels, who I really like and by whom I just like to be liked, so I'll stick to queer, I guess. Because my father would think lesbian is a dirty word. Bisexual is just a phase, and gay is when guys need to get beaten up. Don't even know how to explain queer to him. But Google Translate does, and it gives him orage. Inconvenient. Because my country could sue me for saying girls kiss girls. That me parents would now have to talk to their kids, and isn't that an inconvenience? My sexuality is not allowed in my culture, and I am a question mark that is learning how to be a woman without a man. But I'm also stuck, and I'm hungry, and I swipe and let pink flames and beehives feed me. I'm still learning to write about women without writing men. Thank you so much.
0: Okay. Our thanks to Alina Sadibakova and all the Get Lit Words Ignite participants. Thanks for choosing This Way Out, brought to you by the nonprofit Overnight Productions. 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The Rainbow Rewind was written by Sherry Lunn and hosted by Brian DeShazer, who also produced the Proud Voices feature. Ray performed some of the music you heard, and Kim Wilson composed and performed our theme music. This Way Out thanks the Kicking Assets Fund of the Tides Foundation, John Dyer V, Richard Merck, and Brad Payton of Silicon Valley celebrating their 50th year together. 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

0: 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Thank you to Democracy Now! For a wonderful episode. Democracy Now! Brings us daily headlines followed by in-depth discussions from a rich diversity of people and perspectives. I am your host, DJ Alejandro Ramirez, and as always, it is a true joy to be here behind the microphone, in charge of the music, sharing the songs that I love to the community that I belong. For today's episode of Be Kind Rewind, we will be continuing to celebrate and observe Juneteenth. The theme of the show is Freedom in the Break, Black Rhythm, and the Underground 80s. For this episode of Be Kind Rewind, we're keeping Juneteenth in the rearview mirror and the rhythm straight ahead. Juneteenth is a celebration of freedom, but also a reminder that freedom has always had a sound. It is heard in the drum, the breakbeat, the bassline, the shout, the groove, the sample, the improvisation, and the refusal to stay still. Today's playlists move through the underground of 1980s by following Black Rhythm as a force of invention, from ESG's stripped-down Bronx funk to the punk funk of Basement 5, the art school collision of Rip, Rig, and Panic, the downtown pulse of Liquid Liquid and Conk, the go-go heartbeat of Chuck Brown, the futuristic jack of Ornette Coleman and Primetime, and the early hip-hop foundations of Curtis Blow and Grandmaster Flash. Some of these artists speak directly from Black experience. Others show how deeply Black music transformed post-punk, new wave, disco, funk, and club culture around the world. Together, they tell a story of movement, from emancipation to expression, from resistance to invention, from the drum circle to the dance floor. So today's show is about the break, the musical break, the historical break, and the cultural breakthrough. It is about rhythm as memory, rhythm as survival, and rhythm as freedom still in motion. With that said, our opening track was the band ESG from the United States, specifically the Bronx, as I mentioned earlier. Their song Parking Lot Blues from their album Come Away with ESG, a 1983 release on 99 Records. 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
1: Welcome back from the music. I am your host, DJ Alejo, and you are listening to Be Kind Rewind. On this episode, we are still observing, celebrating Juneteenth. At the top of the first segment, we heard the band Basement 5 from the United Kingdom, their song Last White Christmas from their album Last White Christmas, a 1980 release on Island Records. And Basement 5 were an innovative and highly original black post-punk group who created a kind of political charge, futuristic dub. Their lyrics were an attempt to reflect the situation of young people in Britain in the era of the Thatcherism, high unemployment, strikes, racism, and working class poverty. After that, we heard the band Rip, Rig, and Panic from Bristol, the song You Are My Kind of Climate from their single You Are My Kind of Climate, which is not the one that we're having in Austin right now, at least for me, a 1982 release on Virgin Records. And then we heard Jamaican singer, actress, and supermodel Grace Jones from Jamaica, her song Demolition Man from her album Night Clubbing, a 1981 release again on Island Records. And we wrapped up segment number one with American punk ska band from San Francisco, The Offs. Their song One More Shot from their album First Record, a 1984 release on CD Present Records. I have some important announcements. The first one, Agustana and Phantom Planet at Antone's Nightclub. This will be taking place on June 23rd from 8 to 10 p.m. Doors open at 7. Antone's Nightclub is located on 305 East 5th Street, Austin, Texas, 78701. And then we have Night Swim at the Carpenter Hotel. This will take place Wednesday, June 24th from 6 to 8 p.m. This will be, that is not right. Carpenter Hotel is a 400 Josephine Street. The DJs that will be playing that night, and allow me to provide a little bit more of context. The Night and Stream Carpenter Hotel is a vinyl session where DJs from Co-op Radio spin records. So the DJs that will be in attendance that evening will be DJ Salty Cracker from Both Kinds of Music and Fresh from the Underground, and Cool Kel from Audubon. They will be hosting an Exotica version of Night Swim, a summer series of Bring Your Own Vinyl by the poolside at the Carpenter Hotel. So yeah, if you choose to go, you are very welcome to take your own vinyl, and either DJ Salty Cracker or Cool Kel will happily play your vinyl. That's it for segment number one. Stay on the clock. Time is music. You are listening to Be Kind Rewind on Co-op Community Radio, radio for people, not for profit. I'll see you guys in a little bit.

0: On June 28, 1969, patrons of the Stonewall Inn in New York City fought back against a police raid and sparked a movement that changed the world. That night of resistance gave rise to pride marches, landmark civil rights protections, and decades of hard-won visibility for LGBTQ people everywhere. The road hasn't been easy. LGBTQ individuals still face higher rates of discrimination, and the weight of that in mental health, substance use, and isolation is real and documented. But so is the resilience. This month, Co-op Radio celebrates Stonewall's legacy by affirming what those brave people declared in 1969, that every human being deserves dignity, safety, and the freedom to live authentically. Happy Pride.
1: Welcome back from the music. Before we start, England and Ghana score 0-0. And I must say that with this World Cup party and the late nights and the celebrations, I think I have lost 10 years of my life. But nonetheless, it's completely worth it. It's every 4 years, so I'm embracing it as much as possible, and it's been great. Colombia plays today against the Congo. So I'm sending all the good vibes to the Colombian team so they perform as they should and we can secure a victory and go to the next round. With that out of the way, taking that passion or delivering that passion, let's get into the music because that's why we're here. At the top of the segment, the band Conk from New York City, their song Elephant from their album Yo, a 1983 release on Le Disque de Crepuscule Records. The Conk was formed in the 1980s in New York City, and it was a band that emerged during a period marked by the post-punk, new wave, and disco scenes, which were prevalent at the time. Conk won the attention of both scenes by playing a hybrid of the two musical styles, which involved the blending of a new wave attitude with the carefree nature of disco's dance crowd. After Conk, we heard the band Maximum Joy from Bristol, their song Stretch, from their single under the same name, a 1981 release on Y Records. And we wrapped up the segment with Pig Bag from the UK, their song Papa's Got a New Pig Bag from their album Pig Bag, a 1983 release on Y Records. Before we go into more music, another important event. This is the Programmer Training Studio Night 2. This will take place on Thursday, June 25th from 7 till 9 p.m. at the radio station. The address is 3823 Airport Boulevard, Austin, Texas, 78722. And this is for people who have attended the Programmer Training Studio Night 1, who have attended the FCC policy class and have logged 1 hour of volunteer time in Clockify, and have RSVP by emailing jenna@koop.org. And if you don't fit or meet this criteria but are interested in joining the station, follow our socials to learn when our next FCC policy class will be held. I cannot stress enough how gratifying and rewarding joining the station has been for me. It has been a fantastic community, a platform for creativity, to engage with the community. So I'm absolutely grateful for being part of this wonderful community that share the same passion, which is music. And with that, let's go into our next segment. 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

Can you stop for a drop before you go? He said, why not? If the music's hot and our chance to dance beneath the mistletoe. So he went downstairs and forgot his scares, and he rocked the spot and danced like a pro. And every young girl tried to rock his world, but he booked

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1: Tune in every Monday with me, Sonic George, for Guitar Picks at 10 a.m. It's a fascinating hour of guitar appreciation, from Abercrombie to Zoller. You'll hear fan favorites, plugged and unplugged, 8-string, 12-string, resonators, forgotten classics. Dan Electro's, Fenders, Kramers, Martins, Humbuckers, Maserites. Sooner or later, we'll get to them all. 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
2: All right, everybody, welcome back from the music. We just wrapped up segment number 3. At the top of the segment, we heard Ornette Coleman and Primetime, their song Bourgeois Boogie from their album Virgin Beauty, a 1988 release on Portrait Records. And Ornette Coleman, American jazz saxophonist, violinist, trumpeter, and composer from Fort Worth, Texas, just a couple of hours away from Austin. Then we heard James Blood Ulmer from South Carolina, his song Church from his album Odyssey, a 1983 release on Columbia Records. And then we heard Curtis Blow from the U.S., his song Christmas Wrapping. I have a comment to make, but I'll wrap up this information. From his album Curtis Blow, a 1980 release on Mercury Records. And Curtis Walker, professionally known as by his stage name as Curtis Blow, is an American rapper, singer, songwriter, record, film producer, b-boy, DJ, public speaker, and minister. He is the first commercially successful rapper and the first to sign a major record label. The comment that I was going to make is, at the top of the show, we had the song White Christmas, and now we have Christmas Wrapping. And last night I was having a conversation about Christmas and how I am not too much of a fan of it, and I was labeled as a Grinch, but here I am playing two Christmas songs, so I guess we'll need to arrive to a better conclusion. Then after Curtis Blow, we heard the band Grandmaster Flash and the Furious Five. They are from the U.S. Their song It's Nasty from their album The Message, a 1982 release on Sugar Hill Records. At this point in the show, I think that you can hear how the rhythm keeps changing shape from punk, funk, and no wave to hip-hop, go-go, jazz, disco, and club music. That's really the threat today, not just influence, but the movement and integration. Black rhythm traveling through different cities, different scenes, different bodies, carrying memory, pressure, joy, resistance, and release. And in the same way all these rhythms and genres blend, inform, and become one, the same is true in the fact that we, as humans, all belong together. There is no white without black. There is no black without white. In the same way that there is no heads without tails and no tails without head. We are all part of the same coin. I am your host, DJ Alejo, and you are listening to Be Kind Rewind, only on Co-op Community Radio. Stay on the clock. Time.

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All right, everybody, that was the Beastie Boys. At the top of the segment, I'm running out of time as usual. At the top of the segment, Chuck Brown and the Soul Searchers from Washington, D.C., their song Berro e Sombrero from their album Busting Loose, a 1979 release on Source Records. After that, we heard the band Liquid from New York City, their song Cavern from their album Optimo, a 1983 release on 99 Records. We then heard Manu Dibango from Cameroon, his song Patapilla from his album Electric Africa, a 1985 release on Philip Records. And we wrapped up the segment with the Beastie Boys from New York City's Shake Your Rump from their album Pulse Boutique, a 1989 release on Beastie Boy Records. Up next, Material and Nona Hendrix from New York City, their song Busting Out from their single Busting Out Over and Over, a 1981 release on Z Records. Stay on the clock, time is music. I'm your host, DJ Alejo, and you're listening to Be Kind Rewind, only on Co-op Community Radio. Ready for people, not for profit.

All right, everybody. Show is coming to an end. We are listening to Material and Nona Hendrix from New York City, their song Basking Out. I already said this. I'm going to close this show with two songs. The band was from Detroit. It's an Attack. And then James and the Blacks with Contort Yourself. As always, thank you for tuning in. Up next is Le Chateau Dario, bringing you the finest in vintage rock and psychedelic from the past and present and future. I am your host, DJ Alejo. Until next time, thank you for listening. Stay on the clock. Time is music. 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

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My name is Rocky, and that was Traffic, of course, with Colored Rain off the 1967 album Mr. Fantasy. I believe that was their debut album. And then we had Astral Plane before Traffic with The Modern Lovers from their self-titled 1976 album on Home of the Hits. I kind of think that might have been their only album. They had another album called The Modern Lovers, a different version of the same album, I think, different producers. I'll have to look that up. And before that, we had Johnny Winter with I'm Not Sure from Second Winter, 1969 on Columbia. I think I played something off that a week or two ago. That was the days when Tommy Shannon was on bass, Uncle John Turner was on the drums, both from right here in Austin. And also his brother Edgar handling the keyboards on that one. And we began with a group called Elephant's Memory with a tune called Life from their self-titled album from 1972 on Buddha, or perhaps on Apple, depending on the version that you have. They were the backing band for John Lennon after his move to New York City with Yoko Ono. They were technically the Plastic Ono Band. 512-472-5667 should you care to check in today, or you can email Rocky at KOP.org anytime with comments or requests as the Pretty Things carry us forward here on a pretty good Tuesday afternoon.

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1: 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My name is Rocky. Le Chateau is kid-tested, mother-approved, vintage rock and psychedelic adventure coming to you every Tuesday at the crack of 4:30 in the afternoon. Let's see. Our latest segment of music began with The Pretty Things with Cries from the Midnight Circus from their Parachute album from 1970 on Harvest. And then we heard The Devil's Anvil with Izmi from the album Hard Rock from the Middle East, 1967 on Columbia. And they weren't, although they sounded like it, they technically weren't from the Middle East. At least as far as I know, New York City's not even close to there. That was another one of those projects that Felix Pappalardi had a hand in. And I swear I need to do a whole show on stuff that he was associated with. He was a producer and played bass on this one, did some vocals and percussion as well, along with about over a half a dozen other people, and sounding very much like Arab, Turkish, Middle Eastern influences there. And he was probably best known as the bassist for Mountain and producer of Cream. I think that just about catches us up. 502 here in Austin, Texas. My name is Rocky. The phone number here in the studio is 512-472-5667 if you'd like to check in, or you can email rocky@koop.org.

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1: 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Let's see here. We just heard a group called The Deep with Color Dreams off Psychedelic Moods, a 1966 album they put out on Cameo Parkway. Before that, we had Pink Floyd with Paintbox, and I took that from a compilation called The Early Singles on Columbia. It was actually the B-side of the third single they released, and I'm told it was actually the final single where Syd Barrett was present for the recording. And it's also on the album Relics, which I almost brought in today. But anyway, Pink Floyd with Paintbox. And before that, we had Moby Grape with Looper from their album Truly Fine Citizen, 1969 on Columbia. And Canned Heat started us off with Time Was from their Hallelujah album from 1969 on Liberty. And I'd like to mention that I was listening to the radio Still Screams on Monday with Rock and Roll George, and he played a Moby Grape tune. I really dug that. For really great rock and roll, tune in. Radio Still Screams, 3 p.m. every Monday with Rock and Roll George. He is also the programmer of record and one-third of the collective for Bloodstains on the Grave, Fridays at 3 p.m.

both shows are worthy of your undivided attention. And I think we are all caught up. Looks like 517 here in Austin, Texas. I hope you're having a really good day. It's kind of warm, but it ain't Texas hot yet. We'll get to that later. So coming up next, the very first posthumous Jimi Hendrix release in 1971.

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3: 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My name is Rocky. This is Le Chateau Daddy-O. And let me see here. Our latest set of tunes began with Jimi Hendrix with Freedom off of the 1971 The Cry of Love on Reprise Records. Most of that recorded just briefly or very soon before he was unfortunate passing. And then we had the group Blossom Toes with Kiss of Confusion from their second album, If Only for a Moment. Their debut album was We Were Ever So Clean. I played off that 2 or 3 weeks ago, I think. There have been some later releases. I'm not too sure if they're archival or reunion type releases. I'll see if I can't look into that. And then we had the group The End with Dream World from the Introspection album from 1967 on Decca. And we just heard a little bit of country rock here on the Chateau with It's All Right, Maxfield Parrish from the 1972 album It's a Cinch to Give It's a Cinch to Give Legs to Old Hard-Boiled Eggs. I'm not sure who came up with that one, but they will go with it. 512-472-5667 if you'd like to check in, or you can email rocky@kop.org. It's 535 here in the capital city of Texas. Here's H.P. Lovecraft to carry us forward.

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My name is Rocky. And that was the Dole song from Fresh Maggots off their self-titled album from 1971 on RCA Victor. Before that, we heard Grootna with That's What You Get from their self-titled one and only album on Columbia out of San Francisco area, I believe. We're together for a couple of years. Managed to get out one album. And before that, City Sidewalks with a group called Hardwater from their self-titled debut, 1968 on Capitol. And the set started off with some psychedelic pop from H.P. Lovecraft with Blue Jack of Diamonds from H.P. Lovecraft 2, kind of out of the character of H.P. Lovecraft band. They're more normally into really heavy psychedelia instead of the pop aspect. Came out in 1968 on Philips. And time marches on, as it always does. And I'm not too sure. Time is just not a construct of the human mind. I really don't understand what's going on most of the time. I do know that if you visit our website, koop.org, just a tad down from the top is today's featured show, of which Le Chateau Daddy-O is featured, along with Under the X in Texas and Audio Graffiti. If you click on one of those links, you'll be taken to the show page, for the appropriate show page, where you can see the playlist as it's being built and in its entirety, and listen to the last 2 weeks of the broadcast. And a little bit further down on the page, you'll see Co-op's upcoming events. Tomorrow night, we'll be back at the Carpenter Hotel slinging records for a thing called, they're calling the Night Swim. I think it's out by the pool. And I'm not too sure which DJs will be there, but if you go to the website, click on that link, you'll find out more information about that, along with two in July, July 2nd and July the 22nd, Community Garden and back at the Carpenter, I believe, again. 512-472-5667. You want to catch me before I cut on out of here and turn it over to Ken Z and Heartbeat's Indigenous Hour. We are going to head out with Looking On by the group The Move. It's a title track to a 1970 album on Fly Records. The Move, you may know, was the precursor to Electric Light Orchestra. Most of The Move made the transition over to ELO. My pleasure being with you today. Stay cool, stay tuned to Co-op Radio, and stay tuned for Ken and Heartbeat's Indigenous Hour coming up next. I'll see you next week.

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One Earth, one sky, one ocean. All my relations, for all my ancestors. Kenzi aquí, su mesero mestizo, con voces y sonidos del mundo nuestro, on Heartbeats. OCO, welcome and bienvenidos. Vivimos aquí todavía en 91.7 FM since 1994, deep in the heart of the Lone Star State, on occupied Turtle Island, Hoka. We continually honor the caretakers and colonized communities of this land where we stand, including the Tonkawa, Tejas, Comanche, and all indigenous non-human species who've called Austin home, recognized or not, by the modern capitalist governments of the USA, Mexico, and Texas. Oshtah.

0: And Hoka, hey, thank you for listening, y'all. Our new intro song is Pishon, as of last week, from Jewish Ojibwe singer Tamara Podemski with the band Spirit Nation. And tonight I hope you're up for songs about one of our biggest indigenous victories against the United States ever on this Turtle Island. You no doubt have guessed what I'm talking about. It is the 150th anniversary of what we call Greasy Grass. Some people call the Little Bighorn, the Battle of Little Bighorn. See you, everybody. Stick around. As always, we start with Floyd Red Crow Westerman, the late great, from 1969.
1: I will usher in a new era of goodwill as the platform passes across all national boundaries. Oh, excuse me, please.
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0: And I'll bet you guessed the title of that track from her CD of the same name. That's from 2005. Annie Humphrey. I believe she was raised on one of the Northern Plains reservations. And she is a protege of John Trudell, who wrote those lyrics for Edge of America. Annie Humphrey. We'll be hearing from both of them next week, along with featured artists for my special 4th of July Heartbeats Hour. Those would include Peter LaFarge, an Indian singer-songwriter from the early 60s, Mr. Trudell, of course, and Jim Boyd, who is a good friend of Annie Humphrey's, and his good friend, Sherman Alexie. We're going to be featuring all of those folks. And I hope you can join me for that next week.
1: 1, 2, 3.
0: This is Steve Earle and the Milk Carton Kids.

Oh, Pocotillo is good deal.

0: from just about a year ago, a single called Victorious, put out by our First Nations buddy DJ Shub, based out of Ontario, with Tia Wood. Hope you enjoyed that. I sure did, both the spirit and the sound of Victorious. DJ Shub always collaborating with different singers. And I hope you enjoyed that. Kinsey here, streaming live on Heartbeats, late June, observing that 150th anniversary. Last year we had some comedy about Custer and his fewer than 300 facing thousands of Indian warriors. And every year we hear Floyd Red Crow Westerman's 1969 classic. Only here on Co-op in Austin, our community radio station. Hope you enjoyed Steve Earle, too. That came with the Milk Carton Kids from the Johnny Cash tribute CD, Look to the Wind, in 2014. It's a Peter LaFarge song, and we'll hear at least a couple of songs from him next week, the late Peter LaFarge, who started out as a DJ. Featuring Look to the Wind and Annie's other CD on the Mokoche label next week for our Eve of the 4th of July. And another Annie song coming to you tonight if you stick around. Legend of Crazy Horse from Jim Young, who was here in, I believe, 1999 for the Austin Powwow, singer-songwriter. I'm not sure if he lives closer to Rosebud or to Pine Ridge. And next, we've got Link Ray coming up, one of two songs titled Comanche that we're going to check out tonight. And I appreciate you being here on Co-op Radio, streaming live at KOP.org.
1: Slavery formally ended in Texas on June 19, 1865, but only after federal troops arrived on Galveston Island to enforce the Emancipation Proclamation signed by President Lincoln almost 3 years earlier. Profound inequities continue to exist well into the 21st century. Recent data shows that blacks make up 12-13% of the U.S. population, but own only 3.4% of its wealth. Please join Co-op throughout June in celebration of Juneteenth to celebrate black history, black tradition, and black pride, and discover together why June is not Black History Month.
0: But we do celebrate black music this month, and we'll hear from another wonderful singer of the past, late great Leon Thomas, a song that he recorded, the only CD that he recorded in 1973 with Carlos Santana, who's coming to town this August. So stick around toward the very end of the program. We'll have the wonderful warbling Leon Thomas. You know him from his work with Pharoah Saunders in a jazz vein, but he did some great rock stuff with the Santana Band back in, like I say, 1973. This is Link Ray and his Ray Men.

Comanche. Another Comanche old 60s country classic is coming up after the half hour, about a U.S. cavalry horse that was the only survivor of the Battle of Little Bighorn. Custer's last stand came the week before the U.S. Centennial in 1876, of course.

That's his 1960 rock shout out to our horseback heroes of the Southern Plains. Oka and Oshta to all our Comanche friends out there. And what else did I want to tell you? Late Northern Cheyenne flutist Joseph Firecrow will be singing a traditional war dance from his Red Beads CD after the half hour as well. I hope you'll stick around.

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0: 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And a little theme from the Northern Exposure TV show that is defunct.
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I just wanted to let y'all know, from last week, I promised you more work from Ibeyi. That's two indigenous Afro-Cuban sisters. We're putting off our focus of their wonderful sound for a couple of weeks as we observe the 150th anniversary of the huge symbolic intertribal victory at Little Bighorn, or Greasy Grass, as we prefer to call it. That victory over the U.S. 7th Cavalry this week, that was by hundreds, thousands rather, of Cheyenne, Arikara, Lakota, and Dakota warriors under the command. I don't know if command is the right word, but they were being led by a Crazy Horse, who we heard a song from earlier. And I don't know if y'all knew it, but Crazy Horse was partly guided by the fact that Sitting Bull had had an original vision of a victory over Custer's 268 men. He'd had that original vision 3 weeks before the 25th and 26th of June.

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1: 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Doublehead Standard Time. 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
0: That's bold.
1: But spicy at the same time.
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3: Kinsey here with you on our Heartbeats Indigenous Hour on your radio for people, not for profit. I want to remind y'all that we've got another one of our live vinyl DJ events. I'm not sure who the three are. I believe there are three, and I know that my buddy Cool Kel is going to be one of the people at the Carpenter Hotel tomorrow night. Outside, not inside, as we have been accustomed to inviting you to bring your vinyl for. This will be poolside, so if you're planning to go, I think it starts around 6, and I would definitely recommend wearing something that can get wet. It's probably most appropriate right here in Austin, and a happy summer to you. Hope you enjoyed Juneteenth this past weekend here in the capital city, as well as the summer solstice. All kinds of fun things happening. We'll be doing sort of a 4th of July observance next week. John Trudell, of course, a song I don't think I've ever shared from his repertoire with the Bad Dogs. Off of Blue Indians. Also the team of writer Sherman Alexie and musician Jim Boyd. The Reservation Blues was a movie that has a great soundtrack. We'll be sampling that next Tuesday evening from 6 to 7. And next, what I've got for you, I mentioned that we had Cheyenne, Arikara, and Lakota, as well as Dakota, in an alliance against the 7th Cavalry that Custer brought. And I believe the numbers were 268 dead of the cavalrymen. That would include, that doesn't include, actually, a couple of handful of scouts from the Crow Nation, and I can't remember the other nation, but the Crow and Lakota were enemies, and they had sort of a skirmish, a battle, an ongoing war leading up to the fact that General George Armstrong Custer, excuse me, saw an opportunity to jump the Lakota and take a bunch of hostages. Didn't work out the way he had planned it. Poor communications with his lieutenants, his assistants, Reno and Benteen. Like I say, 268. But bottom line is, I've always felt like, the Last Stand came the week before the 4th of July, so of course it got lots of bad press, and people were upset about it. Leading to, eventually, matter of fact, the following spring, I believe, Sitting Bull was assassinated by Indian police on the res in South Dakota. And, of course, everything led up to the massacre in 1890 of Wounded Knee that we hear so much about. We're not going to talk much about Wounded Knee. Or, for that matter, the Battle of the Rosebud, which happened just a week or two before the Battle of Greasy Grass. But I've never felt like the Northern Cheyenne and Arikara nations have not always gotten the attention they deserved. So we're going to hear from Joseph Firecrow. I miss his great flute. He has an entire CD of traditional songs. And we had to include his 2005 note on the Red Beads CD about this next song, War Dance. He says, it's simply about life and freedom. He said, he doesn't say anymore, I wish Joseph Firecrow was still around.

0: Music there from Annie Humphrey. As noted, sort of a Trudell protege, although that song is hers, Justice Hunters, from her Edge of America CD on Makoche. It's an Indian label. That dates from 2003, and we'll feature her again, along with at least one Trudell track on my Eve of 4th of July show. I think that'll be the 2nd of July, Tuesday. Kinsey here on Heartbeats, and we're going to end on sort of a positive note, since Carlos Santana's coming to town, and late Leon Thomas has not only Creator Has a Master Plan, which is a true classic from the late 60s, featuring Pharoah Sanders, but also a Santana CD, Welcome, that had Leon on it. If you love his yodeling, warbling style of vocals, stick around for When I Look in Your Eyes from Welcome by Santana.
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